0: power to increase Australia's annual electricity generation by around 60%. Anthropic would not comment on the figures, but said in a statement it wants to be an accelerator and a partner in Australia's energy transition.
1: The Canberra Region Tourism Leaders Forum says a new city convention centre should be a priority project for the ACT government. Wednesday's territory budget will defer some infrastructure projects and break others into stages in order to save $700 million over 4 years. The ACT government says it will prioritise the new Northside Hospital and public and affordable housing. Tourism Forum Chair David Marshall says a new convention centre should also be on that list.
2: The convention centre itself, I mean, it benefits everybody in the city, quite frankly, because, you know, there are so many events that Canberra hosts at a convention centre, like local fundraising events, travel shows, concerts, you know, sporting events.
1: And a Canberra sonologist says he's over the moon to be awarded a Medal of the Order of Australia in the King's Birthday Honours. Dr. Wesley Cormick has developed more than a dozen new procedures and techniques in ultrasound, including pain mapping, to better show where a patient's pain is coming from. He's among 27 Canberrans honoured today. Dr. Cormick says he's proud he's been able to help others.
3: Having a lot of health problems myself, I feel I can empathise with people with chronic pain issues that I've been able to help when other people have not. Often they've been to several other doctors in the past who've been unable to help them.
1: Sport and Denmark's international soccer friendly against Ukraine has had to be abandoned this morning after veteran midfielder Christian Eriksen collapsed on the pitch. The 34-year-old had to be fitted with a pacemaker after a similar incident in 2021, but was given the green light to continue his career. Eriksen was seen clutching his chest with both hands before being shown lying on the ground. Denmark's team doctor says the former Tottenham and Manchester United player quickly regained consciousness and is now undergoing tests in hospital, adding his pacemaker responded as it should have. Canberra's weather, a sunny day with light winds and a forecast top of 15 degrees today. Tomorrow in Canberra, a shower or two to the low and a top of 15, showers and 16 degrees on Wednesday. Right now it's 6 degrees at the airport, 8 in Tuggeranong, 7 in Dixon. ABC News.
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5: Good morning. Happy public holiday to you. I hope you're enjoying it. I hope you're having a wonderful time wherever you are. Thanks to those of you sending in photos of your view this morning. Lots of calming water photos. Seems everyone flocks to water or perhaps to the snow to enjoy that extra day off. If you are spending a fair bit of time in the car today, you might want to play a car game. What is your favourite? What are your go-to car games? Ross from Nowra, good morning to you. You say, when I was younger, travelling with my parents in the car, our game was to look at the letters on the number plate coming towards us and say the first word that came to you. Lots of number plate games. So many people enjoy, very creative ones too. Anne says you've got to choose the brand of the car from the logo, the oncoming car. That worked well for ages perhaps 10 or maybe younger and older. Even the adults don't know a few. Anne, I think I would struggle with that game. I'm not too quick on recognising car logos. Leanne, good morning to you. You say we play Skippy, I win. When driving, the first person to see a kangaroo live says Skippy, I win, that person wins. Variations include any native Australian animals. For example, wombat, I win, or echidna, I win. From Leanne. You've got to warn the driver, don't you, when you're playing games like this, that people will spontaneously be yelling out, Skippy, I win, from the back seat at the top of their lungs. That sounds fun. This texter says, this is, I'm not sure who this is. You say, our car game when children were little was to find the word in the place name. For example, who put the muscle in? Musselbrook. Who put the more in Lismore? Who put the graph in Grafton or graph? And who put the heat Hiram, make a coughing sound, in Coffs Harbour? It occupied the kids for hours. Lots of fun. Oh, that is a really creative one too. I'm loving this. What is your go-to car game? 0467 922 666 is the number to text today. It might be a little bit different from the one you usually use. My name is Saskia Mabin. I'm with you for the next hour. Just a note,

0: Oh, it's been so wonderful spending the morning with you. Thanks for your company today. Big shout out to my producers, Caroline O'Brien, James Vandermeer as well, and extra help provided from Tash in Tamworth. Thank you, Tash. If you are listening to Conversations this morning, and I encourage you to, Sarah Konofsky's guest is Hiroko Yoda from 11 after the news. And then if you're on 666 Canberra Radio this afternoon, your afternoon's program brought to you by AD Francis for 702 Sydney and New South Wales. Kia Handley will be joining you from 12 for afternoons. Have an excellent day, everyone.
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5: ABC News with Anna Vito. Multiple tsunami alerts have been issued for several countries after a powerful earthquake hit the Philippines. The magnitude 7.8 quake struck Mindanao in the country's south. Tsunami waves of up to 3 metres are possible across the Philippines. Smaller waves are also possible in Indonesia, Malaysia, Taiwan, Japan, Guam, Papua New Guinea and several other territories in the Western Pacific. Israel's military is vowing to continue striking Hezbollah in Lebanon after hitting claimed targets in southern Beirut. Those have prompted Iran to fire multiple waves of missiles in return. Most of those missiles appear to have been intercepted, and Israelis in the north of that country have now been told they can leave their shelters. Israeli Army spokesman Effie Defren says Iran has made a grave mistake.
6: We attacked in Dakhieh following the non-stop Hezbollah fire towards northern Israeli communities. The IDF will continue to operate across all of Lebanon and will deepen the hit to the Hezbollah terror organisation.
5: Professor Richard Scollier's legacy is expected to shape cancer treatment for years to come following his death, aged 59. The former Australian of the Year transformed melanoma care before applying the same immunotherapy principles to his own aggressive brain cancer, helping to spark new research into treatments. President of the Australian Medical Association, Dr. Danielle McMullen, says his impact extended well beyond medicine.
7: And I think most importantly, he and his family let us all into their lives and really gave a picture of what it's like to live with one of these illnesses and really shared his journey of leadership, but also of illness. So of course, our thoughts at the AMA are with him and his family, but his legacy, as I said, will long live on.
5: The Kingston Barton Residents Group says it's pleased a staged approach to developing the Kingston Arts Precinct will begin with a new car park. The ACT government has announced it will save $700 million over 4 years in Wednesday's budget by deferring some infrastructure projects and breaking others into stages, including the Kingston Arts Precinct. President of the local residents group, Richard Johnston, says the car park is a logical place to start.
8: So that's probably an important first thing to do anyway, because the arts buildings would have taken over a good bit of the existing surface car park, which is pretty well used even through the week.
5: Queanbeyan conservationist Jared Gillespie says it's an honour to have been appointed a member of the Order of Australia. He's been recognised for his service to organic waste management, conservation and the community. Mr Gillespie says his passion for his work began 30 years ago when he was operating the ACT government's worm farm in Belconnen.
9: Ever since then I've been fascinated by the idea of organics, trying to get the urban community to appreciate that it's agriculture that feeds them, that the soil's your mother. You really need to look after agricultural soils and that

0: My guest on Conversations today is Japanese writer and folklorist Hiroko Yoda. Hiroko's new book is called 8 Million Ways to Happiness. And there's plenty more to this story after the news headlines. On ABC Radio, it's 28 minutes to midday.
1: Hello, Anna Vito in the ABC Canberra newsroom. Health emergency services and sports facilities in North Gungahlin are among the infrastructure projects to be delayed or broken into stages in this week's ACT budget. The Prime Minister says Professor Richard Scollier's family has accepted the offer of a state funeral, which will honour the life of the world-renowned pathologist who's died from brain cancer, aged 59. Multiple tsunami alerts have been issued for several countries after a magnitude 7.8 earthquake struck Mindanao in the Philippines, but a tsunami watch for the Tiwi Islands has been cancelled. Australia is repeating its call for de-escalation in the Middle East after Iran launched missiles at Israel after the IDF struck claimed Hezbollah targets in Lebanon. And 27 Canberrans are among almost 1,000 Australians recognised in the King's Birthday Honours today for their contribution to the community. A sunny day with light winds and a forecast top of 15 degrees in Canberra today. It's 12 degrees now. ABC News.
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0: opportunity to talk about what I experienced, my personal tiny experience. But I feel gratitude because you invited me here. Give me a microphone and so that I can talk and reach out to the people that I haven't met. And so there's a lot of stuff that I can feel appreciation for. And that is my daily life. That's what I do.
1: Well, we feel gratitude to you too, Haruko. Thank you so much for being my guest on Conversations.
0: Thank you very much.
2: This is Conversations with Sarah Konofsky.
1: My guest on Conversations was Haruko Yoda. Her book is called 8 Million Ways to Happiness. Haruko was in Australia as a guest of the Sydney Writers' Festival and the Margaret River Readers and Writers' Festival. This story was made on the lands of the Yagara and Turrbal peoples. Our executive producer is Eliza Kirsch. I'm Sarah Konofsky. Thanks for listening.
3: ABC News with Anna Vito. The Property Council of Australia says the ACT construction industry needs clear deadlines from the government for the infrastructure projects it's choosing to delay. This week's territory budget will include $700 million in savings over 4 years by deferring some infrastructure projects and breaking others into stages. The Property Council says it understands most of the projects being pushed back are small to medium in size. ACT Executive Director Ashley Berry says local businesses need to understand the government's plans.
4: They're the projects that are often done by local firms. They've spent a long time tendering, they've spent money tendering, they're gearing up to go. So the biggest thing that government needs to do now is just make sure that there's some certainty about when these projects might be delivered.
3: Authorities in multiple countries have issued tsunami warnings after a magnitude 7.8 earthquake shook part of the southern Philippines. Tuiong Fitzpatrick reports.
5: The Pacific Tsunami Warning Center says smaller tsunami waves are possible in Taiwan, Japan, Guam, Papua New Guinea and several island nations and territories in the Western Pacific. In the Philippines, power outages have been reported and people are being urged to go to higher ground or further inland. The epicenter occurred on the island of Mindanao at a depth of 10 kilometres. The Philippines is often hit by earthquakes and volcanic eruptions due to its location on the Pacific Ring of Fire, which is an arc of seismic faults around the ocean.
3: Israel says it has hit military targets in western and central Iran. William Howard Evans has the latest.
6: The Israeli Defense Forces says the strikes have hit targets belonging to the Iranian terror regime. Israel's National Security Minister, Itamar Ben-Gvir, had declared that Iran must burn after it launched a wave of strikes at Israel. Tehran says these strikes were in retaliation for repeated violations of an April ceasefire, and it was defending its security and national interests, while warning any retaliation will be met with a crushing and comprehensive response. Meanwhile, in Tehran, locals have taken to the streets to celebrate the military's latest action against Israel, waving flags and chanting "Death to America."
3: The family of the late medical researcher Professor Richard Scollier has accepted a federal government offer of a state funeral. Professor Scollier has died aged 59, 3 years after he was diagnosed with aggressive brain cancer. He and his colleague Georgina Long used their melanoma research findings to treat his tumour, for which they were jointly named Australian of the Year in 2024. The New South Wales Premier Chris Minns says Professor Scollier was a big and kind-hearted man who devoted his professional career to making life better for others.
7: I thought the way he handled the last few months had been really difficult, hard on him, hard on his family, but he never let that, I guess the weight of that diagnosis weigh on him. And I think as a way of living your life, he's been wonderful.
3: A former principal at Canberra's Hawker College says that role was the highlight of his career after he received a Medal of the Order of Australia in the King's Birthday Honours today. Dr. William Donovan has been recognised for his service to secondary education and the community. He was involved in starting the Evaluation and Research Unit inside the ACT Schools Authority and worked as the director of the Centre for Continuing Education at the Australian National University. He told ABC Radio

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6: Yumma and good afternoon to you. Addie Francis keeping you company on this public holiday Monday. Happy public holiday Monday. I hope you're enjoying the absolutely glorious winter conditions. Bit different from this morning. I wonder if you, like me, had a little blanket over your windscreen if you don't have a garage or a carport. Am I glad to have a little blanket over the windscreen to avoid all the frost this morning? It was icy, but what a bluebell day. A sunny day, top of 15 degrees, just light winds and all clear on the traffic front at the moment. But of course, if it's safe to do so and you know something about the traffic that we need to be sharing with listeners here at 666, let us know. 0467 922 666. So we've been hearing about the budget this morning. Alison Saskia and, of course, Declan with the radio news. This territory budget will include $700 million in savings over 4 years by deferring some infrastructure projects and breaking others into stages. We've heard from the Property Council of Australia earlier this morning, but what do Gungahlin residents think of the budget spend? And if you're living in Gungahlin, working in Gungahlin, visiting Gungahlin, shopping in Gungahlin, and you've got thoughts, I want to hear them. 0467 922 666. Also, this first half hour, a very familiar Canberra name has been recognised in the King's Birthday Honours Roll, and you will be hearing more about this recognition this half hour right after this song from Midnight Oil.

0: Yeah, it's interesting, isn't it? Sometimes when you hear classics like that one from 1982, I wonder if you, like me, sometimes when you hear something you haven't heard for a while, you notice something different. And I was just listening into the beautiful piano and the drums and the soundscape in that classic from Midnight Oil, Short Memory. If you've just joined us, you're listening to Afternoons on 666. My name's Adie Francis. It's lovely to be keeping you company on this public holiday Monday. Glorious weather right now at the studio window, a real bluebell day. I wonder if you are heading down to the high country to enjoy the snow sports. Oh gosh, I'd love to know what it's like. Send me a picture of the view. I wonder, on 0467 922 666. Dawn in Waniasa, Yumuruyu, lovely to hear from you. Dawn says, in much warmer, sunnier Waniasa, today is definitely the best day after the last few foggy, freezing starts that kept the cold feeling for much longer. I'm glad you're enjoying the conditions, Dawn.
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3: 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I think you're allowed to miss a day for the birth of your child, David Pocock.
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0: Yeah, several ACT government infrastructure projects will be put on the back burner in this week's budget, while others will be broken into stages in an effort to reduce pressure on the Territory's bottom line. Health, emergency services and sports facilities in North Gungahlin are among the projects affected, and they'll be deferred in favour of key projects, including the Taylor playing fields and the tennis facility, as well as the new Northside Hospital at Bruce. So what do Gungahlin residents think? Yuma, and welcome to Henley Samuel, the president of the Gungahlin Community Council. Thanks for being with us on 666.
4: Yeah, no worries. Thanks for having me.
0: Henley, what was your reaction when you saw the list of projects being deferred or staged in this budget announcement?
4: It's frustrating, disappointing, and another promise broken.
0: Which of the delayed projects could have the biggest impact on people living in Gungahlin and the surrounding suburbs, Henley?
4: I would say like all of it, especially the, you know, the health emergency service and sporting facilities that was promised, you know, that's going to impact the community really highly.
0: Yeah, how will it impact one of those deferred projects you mentioned, the emergency services station in Casey? How will that issue be felt?
4: From my understanding, this was actually promised as part of the earlier budget, right? And it's been deferred, and it's been like told to the people for the long time it's going to happen, it's going to happen. And then just to get the site, just to get the location, everything, you know, just to get those the basic things itself, it's costed time and money. But now, because we don't have a facility within the Gungahlin, I know the Gungahlin police station where they used to have the joint emergency service, and then they moved to Mitchell. So this particular spot was dedicated for it, and people are hoping this kind of bring value that needed for the community, that connectivity that needed for the community. And if there's an emergency, I think that's going to be really efficient when this is going to be kicking off from Casey.
0: Henley, the government, of course, says that these projects aren't being cancelled, just being pushed back, like the emergency services station in Casey. Does that provide any sort of reassurance to your community?
4: No. You know, you can't defer an emergency service. The name itself says an emergency service. It can't be deferred. You know, they should reprioritize. They need to work together and get the facts right. They can't just take people for granted.
0: But we know we have a health and housing crisis in many areas. Wouldn't most residents support that approach, prioritizing those critical areas of health and housing?
4: So the health and housing, it's a thing, which we all agree. And, you know, we already had a Calvary Hospital, and then the government did a branding of something else. And, you know, we wasted a lot of taxpayers' money. It's not putting a guilty conscience on people, but we just need to make sure we get the facts right. Governments take accountability, not blaming on what's happening in overseas, not ever blaming on other things, but they need to plan ahead how we are spending the tax money, what we have promised is what can be done. Are we wasting money in other things? So, All other things needs to be a top priority. And if we look after what we receive, how we spend, and what need to be prioritized, I think these issues shouldn't be solved ages back.
0: Where is funding being wasted then? When you look at the infrastructure spend in this budget outline, Gungahlin, of course, has been one of Canberra's fastest growing areas for years. Can you see areas where you feel the spend has been wasted?
4: I can't go into the details because we don't have those records of where the government is wasting the funding. But what I can say, if you can't deliver a particular thing, don't make a promise. Don't make it as an election kind of a hype to say this is going to be done. You know, if you can't deliver, do it. Shut your mouth in the election times. Hey, oh, you know, these are the things may not happen. Just be honest with the people, but don't just take people for granted, because people need these services. And the youth, you know, the youth in Gungahlin, the crime's actually gone up. The sporting facilities, the cry for the Gungahlin, because, you know, it's going to stop the people from using their energy in a wrong way. So we need that support for their youth so they can have a sporting facility. You can't defer these things. These are the basic things. And they need to make sure they prioritize and get the facts right.
0: But of course, there is funding prioritized to the Taylor playing fields and also a tennis facility, as well as the new Northside Hospital at Bruce.
4: This is what I'm saying. Like with the Northside Hospital, we've been talking about the hospital for the long time, and you know they could have done it in a proper way.
0: Henley, let's just for a moment look beyond the projects announced today. What infrastructure investment does Gungahlin most need over the next 5 to 10 years? How do you see it?
4: Yeah, so there's some of the things like these emergency services, the indoor sporting facilities, employment hub, and major infrastructure on the roads, because all of the roads, you know, most of the things need to be duplicated. Those things need to be done. And we need a pumping on the employment as well, because at the moment we don't have employment opportunities in Gungahlin. So we see the exodus that happens every single day.
0: Henley Samuel, thank you so much for joining us on 666 ABC Radio Canberra.
4: Thank you very much.
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0: You are listening to Afternoons with me, Adi Francis. Some strong criticism from Henley Samuel there, the president of the Gungahlin Community Council. How are you feeling about what we know so far about the budget spend? Has the government struck the right balance from what we know so far on 0467 922 666, or have they got it wrong on 1300 681 666? Brendan in Canberra says Tuggeranong had repeated election promises pushed back many years ago. Then quietly the projects and promises get forgotten, writes Brendan. Sounds like Gungahlin is next on the list for being ignored by Mr. Barr, says Brendan in Canberra. Welcome your thoughts to 0467 922 666. In just a moment, a well-known Canberran being recognised in the honours today. But first, why don't we enjoy a little bit of vintage Kate Bush, Babushka.

0: From 1980 on 666 ABC Radio Canberra, that album Never Forever. I wonder if that is in your beloved collection, the wonderful Kate Bush with Babushka, joining us on 666 ABC Radio Canberra. Well, this year's King's Birthday Honours List celebrates the exceptional service and achievements of almost 950 incredible Australians. 27 of those recognised today are Canberrans. And one of those names many of you will recognise, and you'll recognise the voice as well. Muhammad Ali is the founder of Helping ACT and has received an OAM for his service to the community. He's spent years delivering food hampers to families in need, making sure school children have access to free breakfast programs, nutritious programs, and dishing out hot meals to people sleeping rough. And no stranger here to 666 ABC Radio Canberra. Muhammad Ali, congratulations. How are you feeling?
1: Thank you very much, Adrian, for giving the honour of coming over here. I am certainly over the moon at the moment, overwhelmed completely, and at the same time just pinching myself that whether it's true or not.
0: Of course, this is not the first time that you've been recognised. You have quite a long list of honours. What does this particular honour, an OAM, mean to you and your family, Muhammad?
1: As a matter of fact, every recognition and every award that comes with always a mixed feeling. And my family, when we compared this morning, 35 years ago when we were in Australia and directly into Canberra, we were the kind of person who would have so many difficulties in the coming 1 or 2 years. But then from there on, it was as if Canberra is our home and we have to build up. And that feeling was very overwhelming, that all the efforts which have been done by me and the people with me, including Helping ACTs, you know, I call them brothers and sisters who work as helpers, volunteers, part of the family. We actually are just in the same boat of saying thanks and feeling so much proud and honored because of this award.
0: And of course, Muhammad Ali, no connection or encounter with you would be complete without you giving the other person a gift. That's always been part of it. You came today armed with gifts for us. You're in your trademark fluorescent yellow vest for Helping ACT. But what's interesting today is you're doing something that I haven't seen before in our encounters. You've chosen to wear a traditional headdress referencing the country of your birth. Tell me about that.
1: Well, Pakistan is a combination, you would say, that five, six different states. In fact, I'll say five major. So I live in the, and I was born in Karachi, which is the southernmost part of Pakistan. And this is part of Sindh province or Sindh state. The capital is Karachi. And I'm wearing the headwear, which is representing Sindh and Sindhis. And you will find that Punjab has got a different culture, Balochistan has got different, and the mountain areas are different. But whenever I would wear it, I will certainly represent Pakistan also. And the important thing, which is Sindh, and the southernmost part is Karachi.
0: And it's a beautifully detailed and intricate embroidered head covering, reds, oranges, blacks, almost looks like lots of little poppies over the traditional Sindhi cap that you're wearing. How did that childhood growing up in Pakistan, Muhammad, shape the work that you're doing here in Canberra?
1: Thank you for asking this question, Eddie. The childhood, I think, was actually in a way eclipsed, as a matter of fact, with the difficulties and shortcomings which the families must not face. And that actually helped shaped to what I am today. Because earlier it was a kind of sadness and remorse that why I can't have the things which will cheer me up, or my brothers and sisters would not be able to have them. But then later on, it actually just awoke me and just introduced me to a life whereby that if you can do anything to bring the smile on a face, including especially the kids and all that, that was actually one of the lessons which I got out of those shortcomings. And that helped shaped to what I am today. It was during the years, you know, in teaching in Africa, it was further the stronger reminder that I have to do something which makes people happy, which makes people to live with dignity and pride. And that's why when I came here, I think within 1 year or 2 year, I was a therapeutic goods administration, developed a wonderful group over there of some 20 wonderful people. And every year, almost $10,000 we'll raise and give it to charities in Canberra. As soon as I got retired, I don't say retired, rewired in 2018, the new baby was born to me, and that is helping the city.
0: I love that story because I think a lot of people can relate to that, the end of one era, the start of another. And your friends have told me that they were eager to help you navigate that huge personal change and transformation. Tell me more about that, because it was before you left the Therapeutic Goods Administration that you and your friends, your trusted circle, came together to bring this to life.
1: That is very, very true. I think that some of the people just, you know, invited me for coffee, and it kept on for weeks and weeks kind of thing. And then two of those 20 just took me in a corner one day, and over a cup of coffee, they said, "Muhammad, you know that the only thing which will make you happy is to start something in Canberra." But I was having a kind of fear that, look, a short-statured man, Muhammad Ali, what can he do and why would people listen? But that help from the TGA people, TGA wonderful friends, right, did the main help in the beginning. And then when the message started going out, in fact, I can just say that we were only four when I threw the idea to Mr. Manar Ahmed and Mr. Jamil Matthews and Dr. Aksu that I wish to start something like this and you come with me. So there was kind of, you know, skepticism. But then I said that the maximum thing is that we might not succeed. But if we succeed, then just count the number of smiles you will bring on the people's faces, and that will be endless treasure which we will all have. From four, now it's more than 40, 50 volunteers, and each volunteer is just a nugget of gold and nugget of diamond.
0: Yes, Muhammad, what I love when I speak to the volunteers with Helping ACC, sometimes they say, I love the light touch volunteering, the fact that I can dip in and out around my busy life and never feel guilt for not being there every week or every other day. It seems to be a model that is very popular here by so many volunteers. What I'd love to hear from you is how you've been able to maintain the momentum, how you have not given up hope, because this is among the most challenging work in our community. It's underfunded. It relies on donations. Cost of living crises come and go. We're in a housing crisis. It must be so difficult to maintain the momentum and continue to secure donations from our community at times like this.
1: Very valid question, as a matter of fact. Look, the thing is that in the early days, it was really difficult. But when we started sailing and people realized that, look, I mean, this group or these people are really serious in what they're doing, then that kind of confidence, you know, when you earn, then believe me, no matter whatever the problem is in a society or no matter how the society itself is facing, say, for example, cost of living, which has gone skyrocketing up. But even then, you will find corner in the city. You'll find philanthropists in the city. You'll find even common people in the city who will certainly, even if they have $20, they might give you $10 straight away. And that is one of the examples of one of the volunteers, an elderly lady. Whenever she has got, she is herself a pensioner, whenever she has got $50 in her kitty, she would immediately send a message in the morning, "Muhammad, I've got $50 and I'm sending it." These $50 are more than millions for us. And that is why the momentum. And the momentum is that yesterday I received a call. It was Sunday. And there were two young guys. And they said, "We are so sorry to just phone you, but we want food and there is no job with us and all that." And I asked them to come to Franklin, our Franklin hub. And just, I just organized one bag straight away. So the momentum is kept continuing and building because of these things and because of the kind of appreciation, because of the kind of, when you see in the eyes of the people who are giving, there is glory and happiness in their eyes. And when you give it to someone who needs it, then I can't let them, and I don't want to let their gaze down. No, no, you are our brother, you are our sisters, and this is only a matter of time. I have passed through in my childhood and adolescence in the same period and in the same problems, but I'm sure that if the good times were not there, these bad times will not also remain there.
0: Just over 2 minutes till the news on 666 ABC Radio Canberra. A listener on the text line says, how has Muhammad Ali only just been given a King's Birthday honour? Muhammad, what is your hope for the impact of this OAM, this latest recognition in the work that you do? Because you have been trying to fundraise for a ute and also for the ongoing work that you do.
1: Yeah. In June every year, we have a fundraising kind of week, more than 2 weeks, including a fundraising dinner, which is, fortunately, and thank you to all, Canberra has sold out completely.
0: Congratulations.
1: But one thing which I would say that, this current situation is demanding. I mean, with 8 or 10 families every week. Now, of course, it's 15 to 16 families who come every week and get the food. Similarly, schools and all that. And we invite any school who's struggling with some of the kids who come without breakfast to come along. So this is the best reward, best recognition, which has come at a wonderful time because it is helping. It is helping and it will continue helping. So I simply say,

0: giving $10 a month, you will see there will be no hunger, no hunger and no poverty.
1: A huge congratulations to Muhammad Ali in receiving the Medal of the Order of Australia, an OAM, in the General Division for Service to the Community of the ACT. A huge congratulations to you, Muhammad.
0: Thank you very much, Adrian. And I don't know much English, but I know my ABC.
1: Thank you, Muhammad Ali.
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0: ABC News, good afternoon, I'm Declan Gooch. Buildings have collapsed and tsunami alerts have been issued after a powerful 7.8 magnitude earthquake hit the Philippines. Southeast Asia correspondent Tim Swanston has more.
1: There has been quite some significant damage to certain buildings there in the south of Mindanao. There's no immediate reports of casualties at this stage. That tsunami warning does cover quite a large swath of Southeast Asia. Of course, Philippines is the area of most concern. There's evacuations taking part in the southern part of Mindanao, of course, but there's been tsunami warnings that have also been issued for Indonesia. The north there in North Sulawesi in particular will be most of concern, but those tsunami warnings have also been issued for Malaysia.
0: Meanwhile, authorities in Papua New Guinea are urging people in coastal areas to remain alert and vigilant in light of the tsunami alerts. The Pacific Tsunami Warning Centre says waves of less than 30 centimetres above the tide level are possible across the Pacific. PNG's National Disaster Centre is advising provincial authorities to remain vigilant and says people should stay calm and avoid spreading rumours. The Israeli military has launched retaliatory strikes on Iran after Tehran launched its first attack on Israel since the April ceasefire was agreed to. The BBC's Wira Davis has more.
2: Well, everybody in the region is again on tenterhooks tonight. It had been a very tense couple of days after the Israelis decided to go against Donald Trump's advice and they'd bombed Hezbollah targets in Beirut, killing two people. I think it became pretty apparent after that attack that Iran was going to take some retribution. The Iranians warned that this was not an isolated attack. It was, according to the Revolutionary Guard, the start of a week-long series of strikes against Israel.
0: Back home, a state funeral will be held to honour renowned pathologist Richard Scollier, who's died after a lengthy battle with brain cancer. Jack Mackay reports.
3: The former Australian of the Year was a pioneer in melanoma research and made global headlines when he underwent a world-first treatment for his tumour. He fought the aggressive brain cancer for almost 3 years, defying terrible survival odds. Anthony Albanese has paid tribute to Professor Scollier, describing him as an inspiration. The Prime Minister says he's offered Professor Scollier's family a state funeral, which they've accepted.
4: Professor Scollier walked his uncertain path, as he called it, with courage, determination and grace.
3: Governor-General Sam Mostyn has remembered Professor Scollier as an extraordinary Australian.
0: Canberran's Sandra Goldstraw says she was embarrassed to learn she was receiving a Medal of the Order of Australia today because her work with children is just something she loves. Ms Goldstraw has been honoured for her community service, including working for Rotary Oceania Medical Aid for Children and Kids in Care ACT. She's hoping the honour can highlight causes in Canberra that help children in need.
5: If I can get it out there for other people to see that things like this are going on and Rotary is doing things on the side, that's what's important too, more than anything.
0: Trent Robinson's been crowned the King of the Desert in the car category at the 50th Finke Desert Race, crossing the line in Alice Springs just after 9 o'clock this morning. Robinson and navigator Paul Curry finished on an overall time of 3 hours, 23 minutes and 6 seconds over the two-day event. Riders have been given the option to opt out of the race following the death of a rider yesterday. In the AFL, tens of thousands will attend the Melbourne Cricket Ground today as part of the first Big Freeze round since the death of the event's founder Neil Danaher. Jason Katsaris reports.
6: Former NRL player Jai Arrow, who was diagnosed with motor neuron disease just last month, will flip the coin at today's AFL clash between Collingwood and Melbourne. Before the bounce, celebrities and AFL players will take the plunge down the Big Freeze slide to raise funds for Fight MND.

0: E. It comes 2 weeks after footy legend Neil Danaher died at the age of 65. His son, Luke Danaher, says the fight to fund more research continues.
1: When Dad was diagnosed, there wasn't a lot being done, and now there are wheels in motion.
0: The Victorian government says it's donated $500,000 to the Big Freeze today, ahead of a state funeral for Danaher on Wednesday.
2: Now to Canberra's weather, sunny today and a top of 15 degrees. Right now it's 13. Tomorrow, partly cloudy with patchy frost and the chance of fog in the morning. A medium chance of showers in the afternoon and evening and a low of 1 degree with a top of 16. On Wednesday, showers and 16. Thursday, partly cloudy and 18. ABC News.
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6: Yumma, and good afternoon to you at 5 minutes past one. You're with Eddie Francis. Lovely to be keeping you company. Isn't that wonderful news about that recognition for Muhammad Ali of helping ACT in the honours today? Absolutely terrific to see the smile on his face. It's just wonderful. And that commitment to continuing to help our most vulnerable in this community. Well, switching tacks this next half hour, how often do you hear or read the phrase positive aging, healthy aging, successful aging? It's a bit of a judgment-loaded term, isn't it? Or even productive aging. What is that? Is that something that you aspire to? Are you living it? If you are, what does it look like for you? On 0467 922 666, particularly if you're aged in your 30s or 40s like me, and caring for a loved one, is healthy aging on your radar? What shape is that taking? We're going to be speaking to a geriatrician about that social prescription that she would give us to healthy age this half hour. Also looking at some of those messages that you're sharing with me about the infrastructure spend. Of course, we've been hearing about this week's territory budget, including $700 million in savings over 4 years by deferring some infrastructure projects and breaking others into stages. The Gungahlin Community Council had much to say at the start of this show, very critical of the deferring of some major projects in Gungahlin. You say on the text line, Alexander, the ACT government not having enough to fund infrastructure project is on their own heads. The Solislake report highlighted that their debt and financial issues were primarily due to their own policy decisions, says Alexander. Now we all have to suffer for their budget mismanagement. Also on infrastructure, Unsigned says, are we in deficit and living beyond the budget and Canberra's income revenue? And this one from Tim, 2905. I'm sure that if Andrew Barr's street isn't cleaned, 2 times a week, there might be more money in the budget for more important things. I know on good terms, I'm now on good terms from someone who works at Transport Canberra, says Tim, 2905. I wonder how you're digesting the early information about the budget spend, 0467 922 666. But first, Stevie Nicks.

0: On 666 ABC Radio Canberra at 11 minutes past one from Rock A Little, that album of 1985, Stevie Nicks with Talk To Me. You're with Adi Francis. So lovely to be keeping you company on this public holiday Monday. What a day it looks like outside the studio glass.
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0: Now, as someone with a family history of dementia, two generations of women in my family diagnosed with dementia, my grandmother and my mum, I've been working lately to try and take a bit better care of my health, to try and influence how I might age through moving towards a more Mediterranean diet, social connection, regular weight-bearing exercise. That's a new thing for me this year with a pal. And also working out the brain by learning new things, which for me is taking the form of martial arts and Wing Chun in particular. I find it really, really hard. Far from perfect, plenty more things to be working on in terms of trying to influence positively aging. But healthy aging is certainly something that we're all being encouraged to embrace at all ages, and particularly prior to midlife. Now, Professor Sue Curl, AO, is a geriatrician who works on the south coast of New South Wales and also in Sydney. She also regularly visits Canberra in her role overseeing research at the Centre for Ageing Research and Translation based at UC, amongst many other things. The list is too long to mention. Yuma, and welcome to you, Sue. Thanks so much for joining us.
2: Thanks, Adi.
0: Now, as someone who specialises in the healthcare of older people, I'd be interested to know how you are working to influence how you age. Sue, how you are taking action.
2: The very short version is two eggs and 50 sit to stands a day. So you mentioned, you know, eating well, Mediterranean diet. Eggs are really important for, you know, for protein and just generally for the vitamins that are in the yolk. And the sit to stands, that is simply folding your arms, standing up from a chair, sitting down.

0: touching a backside and then standing up again. And doing that, you don't have to do 50 in a row, but doing that exercises the three largest muscle groups in the body, the quads, the hamstrings, and the buttocks. And it's, I guess, shorthand for getting out and doing exercise. That's really important to maintain your physical health. Functionally, you want to stay good. But mentally, as you said, learn new things, learn a new language, do martial arts, engage with other people.
1: Yeah, certainly. Now, if we think about life expectancy, lifespan, health span, as we're living longer, many of us, through life expectancy, just how many years can most Australians expect to live with disability or several disabilities, particularly as they age?
0: Yes, that health span, lifespan gap has increased. So 20 years ago, it was 10 years. So the last 10 years of your life, you lived with some disability or illness. That 10 years is now 12 years. So yes, we're increasing our life expectancy, but we're also increasing the period of time that we are living with not so nice things. And these days, it's particularly things, as you mentioned, dementia, but also physical frailty. That slowing down, that means you don't function as well, you're more likely to get unwell, you're more likely to fall, and quite frankly, you're more likely to die.
1: Yeah, what form does frailty take? Like, what might it feel like? What does it look like? And how early can it start, Sue?
0: Yeah, frailty is an interesting concept. They used to say it's like pornography. It's hard to describe, but you know what it is when you see it, which is one way of looking at it. But it is that physical slowing down, the gradual loss of function in your various organs, so heart, kidneys, particularly liver, and it results in a greater vulnerability to becoming unwell. If you are frail and you have the flu, you will be much sicker than if you were robust and had the flu. If you get cancer, you are three times as likely to die if you are physically frail compared to being physically robust. So there's a lot of reasons for trying to stay non-frail or robust.
1: Yeah, beyond the 50 sit-to-stands a day and the two eggs, how else can frailty be addressed, particularly from midlife, Sue?
0: Yeah, it's very important to look at diet and getting adequate protein. When you're younger, even in your 40s and 50s, you need about 0.8 of a gram of protein per kilogram of body weight a day. By the time you get into your 70s, that's 1.5 grams of protein. So it's doubled. The problem is as we get older, often we don't eat as much protein as we should. So protein's really important. The second, I guess, important area is physical exercise. And really, it's probably almost the most important because you need to keep everything moving, your muscles moving. That stresses the bones and keeps them strong. And of course, it keeps your brain active because you're flushing out your brain with oxygenated blood. So you get that lower chance of developing dementia. And we know that physical exercise is absolutely key in terms of modifying your risk of dementia. But it's not just sort of exercise that gets you puffed. Strength is really important. So doing resistance training, weights, that sort of thing is really important. And balance. We need to maintain our balance as we get older so we don't fall. So those are the three physical areas I guess we need to be looking at.
1: If you've just joined us on 666 ABC Radio Canberra, 18 minutes past one, you are listening to Geriatrician Professor Sue Curl. Of course, dementia, the leading cause of death. That means we're all most likely to die of that ultimately. And on dementia, Sue, some really interesting work that probably many people are not aware of that came out some years ago around the research findings and the post-mortem brain studies of people who'd actually lived with dementia but maybe not realised it, due to the power of health and preventing those life-limiting symptoms of dementia. Tell us about that.
0: Yes, the idea that frailty or being robust is very important in dementia, Alzheimer's disease in particular, but also vascular dementia, that has been, I guess we've known about it for the last 4 or 5 years. So what we've seen in studies that have been done over many years in the UK and in the US, where older people are seen before they die, and then after death, their brains are looked at. And we couldn't work out why some people were cognitively really good till the day they died. But when you looked at their brains, they were full of the neuropathology, the nasty changes that cause dementia. It turns out these people were physically very robust, and being physically good protected you against getting the symptoms of that very nasty disease that was already present in the brain. And we've known for, you know, many years that about a third of people have changes in their brain and get the dementia we see. A third of people have quite good brains and still get dementia. Perhaps they're the ones that haven't exercised properly. And then a third of people had brains full of pathology, but they were fine till the day they died. We now know that one of the main mediators of that change is physical exercise. So we should all be getting out there doing park run or park walk and going out, you know, as you said, with a mate and walking or jogging or going dancing. Weight-bearing exercise, as you mentioned, is really important for the body generally, but also for the bones, to keep them as strong as possible. And because we, particularly women, are living longer, unfortunately, there is more osteoporosis, that thinning of the bones that can occur as we get older. So we've got to address, there's real positives in getting older, but there are some negatives, and we have to address those negatives.
1: Just how important is it to start on this journey of healthy ageing in your 40s, in your 50s, particularly for women when we think about these things? Just how powerful can healthy habits from your 40s and your early 50s be in preventing and delaying the development of disability?
0: Oh, extremely important. Start the habits, the good habits, young, and hopefully you keep them going. I know it's never too late to start. So for people who are past their 40s or 50s, you can still start. But the real benefits are getting your muscle mass to a good size, keeping yourself fit, having your heart working well, your lungs, and particularly your brain, because we know that Alzheimer's disease in particular, but some of the other dementias, start 20 to 30 years before you get the clinical signs, the memory problems, the difficulties with day-to-day function. And that 20 to 30 years is, looking back into your 40s and 50s, is the perfect time to be doing the very things that will put off you getting that dementia and you hopefully die of something else. So that's why it's important, not just to age healthily in the future, but to help prevent dementia if you are one of those people that are going to get it. And as you said, it is now the commonest cause of death in Australia. Yes. Dementia is the commonest cause of death for men and women.
1: And that's why it's everyone's business. On the text line, Robert in Curtin says, regarding ageing and dementia, please look into thiamine, vitamin B1. Your thoughts, Professor Curl?
0: Yeah, it is an important vitamin, particularly though if you have had a lot of alcohol intake. The thiamine is certainly quite protective. I think the important thing with vitamins is that we get them in our food as much as possible. That's the best way to access them. But if you're not getting an adequate diet, then certainly supplementing it is quite reasonable, and maybe talking to a dietitian or maybe your GP about, are there things you should be taking in. But thiamine is certainly something in alcohol-related brain damage that is very useful. And just generally, we should all, you know, be eating enough of it.
1: Now, on the text line 0467 922 666, CC in Bywong says, good afternoon. Does the quality of your sleep have any effect on your chances of getting dementia or developing dementia?
0: Oh, that's a really good question. We know that good sleep is important. It's still not one of the modifiable risk factors for dementia because we need to get it exactly right. But sleep is important because at night your brain cleans itself, and they're called glymphatic. So they're a bit like the lymph. So what you see in a blister when you, if you have a blister and you prick it, that clear fluid, that's in your tissues. That is also in the brain, and somehow at night the glymphatics clean the brain. And so that period of sleep, particularly early in the night, but really right through, is very important to keep your brain healthy. And so that's probably one of the main reasons why we should sleep. Plus it makes you feel better, you function better.
1: Certainly do. On the text line, another listener, Unsigned, says, exercise makes fibromyalgia worse, so that stops me getting old. Professor Curl?
0: Fibromyalgia is difficult, where when you exercise there are it can be painful. We always say try different sorts of exercise. Swimming is certainly something that patients of mine who have fibromyalgia have enjoyed, particularly hydrotherapy in a warmer pool. So it's finding what works for you, because standard exercise, certainly things like jogging and maybe doing resistance training, can be much more uncomfortable for people with that condition.
1: Now, how long does it take you, Professor Curl, to do your 50 sit-to-stands every day? I hope you're not eating your two eggs at the same time.
0: No, but someone told me they cook their eggs while they're making their omelette. They do quite a few sit to stand. So I thought that's one way of doing it. No, I tend to do 20 or 30 first thing, and then 20 or 30 later in the day. It's the sort of thing you can do at your desk. You can do it during a meeting, although turn your camera off. but you can do it, you know, just while you're waiting for something to happen. For instance, you know, making your coffee, or as I said, you could do it while you're making your two-egg omelette. But it's fitting it into the day and doing it in a way that doesn't take up a lot of time. You don't need to be spending, you know, half an hour a day at the gym every day. You can do a lot of that good exercise in between other things. Go out for your walk. I have one patient that does his squats on the walk. He said that's his sit-to-stands, and that's exactly what they really are. He combines them in the park, and he said he has a tree he stands next to do his squats, and that's become quite something for the locals who have started to join him. So you can have a positive effect on your local community simply by modelling the behaviour.
1: And doesn't it make a difference if you can find a buddy to do it with, if you're lucky enough to have someone who you can practice that positive ageing, that healthy ageing with? It's really made a difference for me, Professor Curl, to have a couple of different friends that I try to exercise with, and it ensures that I go and I don't delay, and it makes it a bit more fun. I suppose it's the holy combination of social connection and some exercise, or social connection and exercise and learning all together.
0: All together, and it gives you a reason to get up, because that's the other important thing. If people have a reason to get up each day, whether it's their work or a pet or their children or going for a walk or a run with buddies, that is just so important as well, to have a purpose in your life.
1: It certainly is. Happy in Holt, that's how they describe themselves on the text line, says, this is all stuff that we should be learning and should have been taught in school. Health, nutrition, lifestyle, if only I'd known earlier, shares Happy in Holt. Look, it's been a long time since I went to school in a formalised setting. Professor Curl, is any of this on the curriculum? What's your understanding?
0: Certainly, I know what we used to call PDHPE is around, and there's certainly it's a subject, but it's not I don't think it's taught across the board. And I think it's the sort of thing we should be teaching in, you know, years 7 and 8, but even in primary school. Get the kids up doing things, get them active, and maybe don't tell them why. This is, you know, they won't think too far into the future, but they know that they feel good after exercise. And it's keeping that going into senior school that I think is difficult. And then into uni. It's maintaining that health habit from a very early age, because we know how much better we feel on the whole when we exercise.
1: Before I let you get back to your clients, Professor Curl, is there anything else that's in your prescription for healthy ageing, particularly from those earlier decades, 30s and 40s on?
0: I think it's to be very much a glass half full person. We know that the people who live longest and obviously live happier are those who are much more positive. And someone said to me, you can't change your personality. Well, you can work on seeing things in a positive life, a light. And I think the other important thing is having that reason to get up, whether you're in your 20s or 30s or 40s, having something, a reason to be working during the day is really important as well, because that keeps you going well into hopefully 70s, 80s. And these days, so many people living into their 90s.
1: Thank you so much for making time to be with us, Professor Sue Curl. Lovely speaking to you and getting all those healthy insights and healthy tips. I'm feeling very inspired. I hope our listeners are too. Thank you.
0: Thanks, Adi.
1: Professor Sue Curl, geriatrician who works across Sydney and also the south coast of New South Wales and is a frequent visitor to the nation's capital. She loves Canberra, she told me. Joining me now, though, at 1:30 is Declan Gooch, a special guest in the 666 ABC Radio Canberra studios. Declan, it's lovely to see you. Happy public holiday Monday.
2: Same to you, Adi.
1: What is making news?
2: Well, Israel's military says it's launched strikes on military targets in western and central Iran after warning it would retaliate for the first Iranian attack on the country since April. That's despite US President Donald Trump urging his Israeli counterpart Benjamin Netanyahu not to fight back. The Governor-General's paid tribute to renowned pathologist Richard Scollier, describing him as an extraordinary Australian. The former Australian of the Year has died after a lengthy battle with brain cancer. Australia's Prime Minister has called on the community to lower the temperature of political discourse after a billboard was spotted in Melbourne's CBD describing Victorian Premier Jacinta Allen as a witch. Ms Allen says the sign, featuring a doctored image of herself alongside the slogan "Ditch the Witch," is sexist and part of a corrosive political debate. And Australian actor Rose Byrne has missed out on a Tony Award for Best Actress in a Play for her role in Fallen Angels. The award's gone to Leslie Manville for her acclaimed Broadway debut in Oedipus. Canberra's weather, sunny today, a top of 15 degrees, and I'll be back with more news in about half an hour.
1: Now, Declan, we've been celebrating, you know, the changes that we can all be making, even from our young age. I'm saying here, you're younger than me. Positive ageing, healthy ageing, successful ageing, productive ageing, all of these things. And the social script we just got, amongst other things, was 2 eggs a day and 50 sit-to-stands a day.
2: Well,
1: what do you think about that?
2: I think I can comply with the 2 eggs a day. That's all right. I might almost do that. I don't know.
1: 50 sit-to-stands.
2: That's a tall order.
1: Yeah, 20 in the morning, another 20 or more in the evening.
2: Are you supposed to count them? Are you supposed to be counting?
1: I think so, in order to do the 50. Yeah, but look, you just came down the stairs. You're going to have to go
2: up. I'm going to have to go back
1: up. That counts. I just did you a favour.
2: You did. Yes, you did. You've helped in a very small way to help me age positively.
1: I have noticed over the years here that many of our colleagues, the really disciplined ones, often do rotations in this building, up and down the stairs around the building.
2: Sometimes when I'm working here on a weekend and it's a pretty slow old day, I'll go for a bit of a walk around the building. I might do a bit of a lap.
1: Yeah.
2: That's more to stop me from falling asleep, dare I say, than it is about getting exercise. But on one of those very quiet days. But
1: and that's a rarity, isn't it?
2: It is, yes.
1: Declan, thank you.
2: Thanks, Addie.
1: And on the text line, you say, this is such a good segment. I appreciate this. Good to know, listener. I brought you that segment because last week on my annual leave, I was lucky enough to be in Sydney with my mum for the International Dementia Conference, which is a huge academic and health convention. We were there with the lived experience and there as guests. It was such a privilege to be at this conference among nurses, geriatricians, doctors, researchers, academics, so many people trying to make a difference for dementia, you know, being the leading cause of death for all of us, the thing that we are all most likely to die of. And there's so much cause for hope, so much great work that's happening in our country and right around the world. And the conference was really a showcase of that. And Professor Curl was among the presenters at that conference, and she was so dynamic and so inspiring. I thought, right, I just want to bring you part of that conversation and that presentation that she delivered to that audience who really enjoyed it. Now, this half hour, I am so thrilled to be able to head to the high country with you virtually in our minds. I wonder if you've been lucky enough to already head to the high country this winter. Oh, tell me about it. I'm deep green with envy. Did you know that our alpine region is home to a tiny endangered mammal? I wonder if you know what that mammal is and if you could name it. Have you ever seen this tiny little mammal that lives in the rocks and the crevices in our high country, hidden away often while we ski or snowboard or walk or make snow people above those rocks of our high country, or while we hike in the cooler seasons, the warmer seasons? Let me know, 0467922666. What is that tiny endangered mammal in our high country? Soon we'll be hearing from someone who has really dedicated their career, their life to saving one of Australia's tiniest marsupials. But first, some Bruno Mars.

0: What a great little bop from the new album, The Romantic, from Bruno Mars. 2026, Risk It All on 666. So lovely to be keeping you company. AD Francis is my name.
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0: Now, today you have no doubt heard about some of the incredible people recognised in this year's King's Birthday Honours. If you've been listening to Afternoons, you would have heard from the wonderful Muhammad Ali, who received an OAM today for his services to the ACT community. Now we're heading a little bit further afield to Australia's beautiful Alpine region to hear from another OAM recipient honoured for her services to animal welfare, specifically to the conservation effort for a tiny marsupial that is native to New South Wales and Victoria, the high country that straddles across that border area. Are you thinking, I wonder, of hitting the slopes this winter? Oh. Hear the carving. Oh my goodness me. Doesn't that sound like fun? Yes, among the snow gums and the ski slopes, the mountain pygmy possum lives in the rocks and boulders. And congratulations to Graham in Ainslie, who was very quick off the mark there with the correct identification of the pygmy possum. The little creatures face a lot of threats, particularly driven by climate change. And Dr. Linda Broom from Baiwong has been working to save the mountain pygmy possum in Kosciuszko National Park for more than 30 years and has been awarded an Order of Australia this morning. Dr. Linda, congratulations. How are you feeling?
6: Oh, thank you. Yes, it's a great honour. And I'm particularly pleased that efforts at saving our endangered small mammal species are being recognised. And I can think of many of my colleagues who deserve the same.
0: What kind of a difference does an OAM for the work that you've been doing make in that quest to try to save this species that's under such threat, Linda?
6: It's getting the public recognition. I mean, the more people that know about how precious these small animals are and how much they need our efforts to conserve them, the better in the long run. Knowledge is great.
0: How did you first fall in love with the mountain pygmy possum? Take us back.
6: I first met the mountain pygmy possum in 1986 when I came back from having done a PhD in the United States working on small mammals in the snow, and the Mount Blue Cow ski resort was just to be constructed. And the ranger naturalist in the park at the time knew that the possums occurred there, but they knew very little about their ecology. And they needed an ecologist who could ski and had worked on small mammals in the snow. And I happened to be about the only one in Australia who fitted that bill.
0: It's an incredible, incredible suite of capacities and skills. What makes this little possum so special?
6: It's just gorgeous for a start. I mean, they're very endearing, but they're special scientifically in that they're the only Australian mammal that's restricted to the Alpine area. They only occur above 1,200 metres, and they're the only Australian marsupial that hibernates throughout the winter under the snow.
0: Yeah, what do they look like? I'm sure many of us have Googled or seen them online or in our ABC TV coverage over the years, but what do they look like?
6: They're about, well, in the spring they're 40 grams, 30 to 40 grams, so you know, twice the size of a house mouse. They're very fluffy. They have very thick, dense fur to keep them warm in the snow, quite a thin tail. And big inquisitive ears and nice whiskers. It's very sweet.
0: Yeah, you sound very much in love.
6: I am. But then in the autumn, they double their body weight because they get a lot of fat on their body to enable them to hibernate throughout the winter, and they live off their fat stores. So in the autumn, there are these little fat, pudgy butterballs with legs that stick out sideways just before they hibernate.
0: And, of course, their food source. There's a link here with with an insect that comes through our region and that has been plentiful over the years, particularly on the glass at Parliament House and in people's childhood recollection, not necessarily as recently as now. Tell us about that all-important migrating food source.
6: So that's our bogong moth, which is an incredible insect. It's it actually migrates too. It migrates from as far north as Queensland, so 1,000 kilometres down to the Snowy Mountains, to spend the summer in a sort of estivation. It's called a hibernation state in the mountains. It lives, goes into the deep cracks in the boulder fields, and that's where the possums live. And so it provides a very important food source for the possums, high in protein and fat. When the possums wake up in the spring, they're quite thin from the winter hibernation, and they get this great influx of food from the bogong moths that migrate into their habitat in the spring, and that enables them to breed and then get their 1 litre of babies going for the summer, because then they have to get fat enough to hibernate again for the winter. And the moths make a remarkable journey then back to their breeding grounds in the Murray-Darling Basin, sort of black cracking soils. And the numbers of bogong moths, I mean, we thought there were billions. Well, there were, but during the drought in 2017-20, we were shocked to find that their numbers plummeted until they were almost imperceptible. We hardly saw any. And the pygmy possums, especially the ones that lived at the highest elevations where there's not much extra food available, suffered greatly. A lot of the young died in the pouch in the Victorian populations because of that lack of bogong moths.
0: So you've got an endangered species and an endangered or an insect under threat in the bogong. Now, of course, when we think about our high country, Dr. Broome, many of us will remember the fires in 2003 and the other event in 2019-2020. Just how significant were the fires on impacting both the mountain pygmy possums but also their food source, the bogong moth?
6: During the drought in 17-20, the bogong moth numbers had declined already, and when the fires went through, it burnt all the habitat of the populations in the northern end of Kosciuszko National Park around the Cabramara area. It was annihilated, like a bomb had gone through those habitats. And because the possums live in the boulder fields, I was fairly confident they would have actually survived the conflagration, but all the vegetation was gone and bogong moths hadn't turned up, so they'd be hungry, and a lot of the water sources had also dried up. So very fortunately, Zoos Victoria, and I'm forever grateful to Marissa Parrott from Zoos Victoria, had developed this mix they called a bogong bicky mix, which emulated the composition of the bogong moths, because they were worried about the moth numbers declining and thought they might have to feed some of the Victorian populations. But luckily, once the fire went through, I rang her immediately and I said, tell me the bogong bickies worked, because we needed to feed these possums.
0: And it's such a great name, isn't it? Bogong bickies.
6: Bogong bickies. So they sent up the emergency supplies, bogong bickies. And because everyone was so shocked at those fires, all the national parks people, the local communities, and we're still waiting for the fires to die down enough for us to get into the park, because we couldn't even get into the park. But we busied ourselves making little feeders and water containers for the possums, and as soon as we were able to get in, it was about 10 days after the fire, we went in and put in 60 feeding stations, filled them up with bogong bickies, and fed those possums for the next 2 years.
0: Wow. And how many possums survived or endured through that innovative solution that you created to address that decline in food source?
6: Remarkably, the numbers in those northern populations that had been burnt maintained their population sizes, because we did that. But the ones in the south that hadn't been fed, they also hadn't been burnt, actually kept declining for a while because the bogong moth numbers took a while to recover. So feeding them actually did work, and that was very gratifying.
0: At 12 minutes to two, if you've just joined us, you are listening to one of the OIMs named today, Dr. Linda Broom, a former senior threatened species officer with New South Wales Parks and the New South Wales Department of Environment, someone who's dedicated much of their career to supporting the mountain pygmy possum and lives in our region, Bywong, in fact. Dr. Broom, just how important has citizen science and schools and engaging with young people been in your work to preserve the pygmy possum?
6: Incredibly. I try and encourage. I've had a lot of volunteers. I couldn't have done this work without volunteers with the annual monitoring program that we do down in Kosciuszko National Park. Each November we go and we've got about 10 sites that we monitor, put out 100 traps on each site, and we monitor the numbers of possums. And over the years I've had many, many volunteers that have helped with that program, including some with children. In fact, my own daughter grew up trapping pygmy possums from the time she was in utero until she was about 18. And just during the fires we had, because the communities around Cabramurra particularly were so shocked by the fires, we managed to involve the school children in helping us to make the bogong bikkies. And that was great for the kids and for us to spread the love for the possum as well.
0: So what's the status of the mountain pygmy possum right now? Where do things stand, Dr. Broom?
6: So it's listed as endangered under our legislation in Victoria and New South Wales, critically endangered under the IUCN legislation. So there's not many of them. We estimate that in a good year, they can build up to around 3,000 adults. During drought periods, they drop down to less than 2,000. And we're seeing more and more of those drought periods during the time that I've been monitoring them, because I started in 1986. So this year is going to be our 40th year of monitoring. So we started the monitoring program in 1987. So we're having a big celebration this year for monitoring as well. So having those volunteers help has just been, I couldn't have done it without them, put it that way.
0: It must have been very hard to retire from this work. We can hear your love and personal commitment to all this work. It sounds like you're still involved as a volunteer monitorer now. Is that what's happened?
6: Yes, that will happen. I'll be going back to trap possums this year. So I have 40 years worth of data to keep. To write up as well. I mean, I've published things along the way, but we're now bringing it all together and starting to correlate. It's a very interesting data set. Correlate the population fluctuations with changes in climate over those 40 years.
0: Linda Broom, terrific speaking to you today and hearing a little bit about that enduring commitment to the high country and the mountain pygmy possum and this incredible work over so many decades, engaging school students and the community in that quest to save the mountain pygmy possum. Congratulations on your OIM and thank you for your service.
6: Well, thank you.
0: Dr. Linda Broom, OIM, former Senior Threatened Species Officer with New South Wales Parks and, as you heard, involved since 1986 in the monitoring of that species, the mountain pygmy possum, monitoring for more than 40 years and still involved in that all-important work here in our beautiful high country.
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0: And we were talking a little bit earlier about healthy ageing and getting some tips from a geriatrician, Professor Susan Curl, who was giving us a social prescription of 2 eggs a day and 50 sit-to-stands to live healthily. And I understand that Stan from Gungahlin has called in. How are you, Stan? Welcome.
2: Very well. Thank you, Heidi.
0: Now, you've got some tips for ageing well. It sounds to me like you might be in your advanced biological years. Can you tell me how old you are and what your tips are?
2: 94, not out.
0: Congratulations.
2: Well, I don't know about that, but it's just a quirk of nature. But, Heidi, the things that I go on as sort of motto, shall we say, I have 3 things that I keep in mind, and that is that pain is inevitable, misery is optional, eat less, exercise more, and wear out, not rust out. Now, I'm fortunate that I live in a retirement village, and I'm very well cared for there. My wife and I have been here some years. But many people don't have that opportunity, and negativity is something that is debilitating and keeps people down. And if they can get some sort of assistance in the way of counselling to assist them in their latter years, because sadly, the cohort of people who live in retirement villages in Australia are 80-year-old plus single women.
0: Mm.
2: That's a very, very sad sort of situation. Now, it's logical because women live longer than men and they're stronger than men. But basically, it's something that people are not aware of.

0: Now, in that situation, there is an appalling lack of connection, if I can use that word, because nowhere in Australia can you find out one rating about a retirement village versus another. There is no comprehensive star rating system for retirement. Now, we have people coming out of country properties and their children are taking over and they go to a city or a town. They're flying blind as to what they're going into. They can inquire, and of course, if they inquire from a retirement village operator, they'll be told all the good things, but they'll have no comparison unless they go to the trouble of trying to contact as many as possible and visiting them. But that's not possible for most people, especially if you go into a retirement village with the death of a partner or something like that, and that you're not really able to live on your own. So the whole of Australia is suffering, I believe, because there's no way that one can find out what one retirement village offers compares to another in any jurisdiction in Australia.
1: It's interesting, isn't it? Because through my aged care and certainly my experiences as a carer in our community, looking at residential aged care specifically, the higher forms of care, there are avenues online that do rate many of the qualities and the performance indicators and compliance for residential aged care. But I haven't really given much thought to the earlier forms of care, independent living, retirement living. Very interesting. So your mantra, eat less, exercise more, wear out, don't rust out. What are you exercising more with at the moment, Stan, at the age of 94? What does that look like for you?
0: Well, I exercise physically with certain stretching exercises, and I have dumbbells that I use. And I'm fortunate there's a gymnasium in the retirement village where I live. But basically, the most natural form of exercise is walking, and I'm fortunate enough to be able to walk fairly well, and also I'm able to jog. So that gives me an advantage. But this only came about when I gave up playing golf at 40 and decided I needed some exercise. So people need to think, as you've mentioned earlier in this show, about what they're doing in their 30s and 40s and working towards what's going to happen when they retire. I have a concept that I've been working on for numerous years called health superannuation. Now, what it means is nowhere in the Western world I've been able to find out that people consciously work towards their fitness when they retire. They do something when they get towards that if they haven't done anything all their lives, and some people don't need this. But basically, no one anywhere is encouraging people to give thought to their health at the time of retirement. And we have lovely situations where people are sending their children to preschool and school and bringing them up in loving care with their diet and their exercise and their love, their cherishedness, but there's nowhere that people are encouraged to look to where they're going to be in the years you were talking about earlier when people are approaching retirement. And what happens, a lot of people go and start to get fit and they go to a gym and they find it hard, or they hurt a muscle, or they get discouraged. And it's not easy to start when you're in your latter years to get fit again. So what I'd like to encourage is for people to think about this, and the increasingly number of young people are doing this, that is, they're bringing up their children with exercise as part of their regime. And I know your speaker earlier was talking about this. So
1: yes, and I see that at Park Walk, for me anyway, Park Walk with my whippet every Saturday. I love seeing the families that come down and experience that Saturday ritual as a family unit, and often with the dog as well. Stan, you are full of fantastic tips and insight. Congratulations on continuing to live healthy into your 90s, and thank you so much for sharing some of those tips and your perspective on ageing well. We appreciate it.
0: Finally, I should mention that I'm only here because I have a full-time carer, a wife, all right?
1: Thank you for acknowledging that important role. Stan in Gungahlin, 94 years.

is old. I wonder if you're listening in and you also have thoughts on aging well. Maybe you, like Stan, have a terrific carer or supporter or friend who's really inspired and helped you on that journey. You know, I didn't mention my friend Claire here in Canberra, who was kind enough to encourage me to join her for her mad commitment 3 mornings a week at 6 a.m. weight training. That's part of my regime.

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1: ABC News, good afternoon, I'm Declan Gooch. Professor Richard Scollier's family is remembering him for his dedication to research and to his loved ones after he died aged 59 following a three-year battle with brain cancer. His brother-in-law, Charles Nicholls, spoke on behalf of the family this morning, thanking all Australians for supporting Professor Scollier, particularly over the past 3 years. Mr. Nicholls says Mr. Scollier's family is planning to carry on his legacy and advocacy around brain cancer.
2: He will live on through his published work in melanoma, his impact on brain cancer treatment, his honest and raw media interviews and social posts, which lifted the veil of secrecy around cancer.
1: World Vision says it's monitoring the situation in the Philippines after a magnitude 7.8 earthquake hit the southern Mindanao region. Local officials say at least five people have died and buildings have collapsed. Tsunami warnings were issued in the Philippines, neighbouring Indonesia, and by the US Tsunami Warning System, with people in coastal areas warned to move to higher ground. World Vision's Mindanao Field Operations Manager, Elizabeth Delgado, says the government is still doing assessments.
3: We're hoping, because it's still early, it's before 8 a.m., so I think people are still on the way to going to the office, going to their work. I mean, in terms of casualty, we're praying that it's lesser.
1: Israel's military says it's launched strikes on military targets in western and central Iran after warning it would retaliate for the first Iranian attack on the country since April. That's despite US President Donald Trump urging his Israeli counterpart Benjamin Netanyahu not to fight back. Earlier today, Iran launched multiple waves of missiles at northern Israel, which it says are the beginning of a full week of continuous strikes. Most of the missiles were intercepted, and residents in Israel have been told they can leave their shelters. Back home, Australia's top neurologists say they've been ignored by the National Chemical Regulator as its final decision nears on the future of a weed killer linked to Parkinson's disease. Nathan Morris reports.
4: More than 70 clinicians and movement disorder experts have lodged submissions to the Australian Pesticides and Veterinary Medicines Authority during its review of the controversial herbicide Paraquat. Associate Professor Wesley Thavathasan says he and others have received no follow-up and are concerned about the link between Paraquat and the incurable neurological disorder.
5: The draft proposal and the evidence base, it didn't contain really any of the up-to-date human epidemiological data.
4: The APVMA says health and safety are central to its review and a final decision is expected soon.
1: The president of the Gungahlin Community Council says he's frustrated by the ACT government's plan to delay some infrastructure projects in the region. Chief Minister Andrew Barr announced this year's budget would push back some promised projects, including health, emergency services and sports facilities in North Gungahlin. Henley Samuel says the government needs to reprioritise to meet its election promises.
6: If you can't deliver, do it. Shut your mouth in the election time. Say, oh, you know, these are the things. May not happen. Just be honest with the people, but don't just take people for granted because people need these services.
1: Former Liberal MLA Vicky Ann Dunn says she's honoured to receive a Medal of the Order of Australia in the King's Birthday Honours today. Mrs. Dunn was also a Speaker of the ACT Legislative Assembly for 4 years until October 2016 and is being recognised for her service to the people and Parliament of the Capital Territory. She says it was meaningful to be able to help people in the community.
7: The important things are the little things that you manage to do for people. I often think about, you know, the people who had ruined carpet in their public housing and I was able to get it fixed, or the individual cases, people who came to you with individual needs.
1: The prize for the best new play at Theatre's Tony Awards has gone to Liberation, about a women's group in 1970s Ohio. The memory play collects stories from second-wave feminists from all walks of life as they tackle misogyny, internalised homophobia, racism, domestic abuse and traditional gender roles. Now to Canberra's weather. Sunny today and a top of 15 degrees. Right now it's 14. Tomorrow it'll be partly cloudy with patchy frost and the chance of fog in the morning.

0: Medium chance of showers in the afternoon and evening with a low of 1 degree and a top of 16. On Wednesday, showers and 16. Thursday, partly cloudy and 18. Friday, partly cloudy and 17. ABC News.
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2: Now we're talking.
6: Yumma, and good afternoon. It's 80 Francis keeping you company this afternoon. Coming up this half hour, a real treat for you, a celebration of jazz music. We're going to be chatting with a young vocalist who's putting a fresh spin on some classic sounds. Here's a little sample of what you're going to hear this half hour.

0: Really looking forward to bringing you the beautiful sounds of Matilda Lorenz. Just getting to some of those messages that came in earlier. We were talking about healthy aging, and wasn't it inspiring to hear from 94-year-old Stan and hear what he's been doing to protect his health? I think he said he gave up golf in his 40s and then started on a very big commitment towards healthy living. On the text line, Dr. Edwin Singh says, "Hi, AD, talking about ageing and dementia. Yesterday, I had the privilege of attending Hans Westerman's 100th birthday celebrations. Hans was Associate Commissioner of the former NCDC, where I also worked for 13 years, writes Ed. He's still as bright as a button, researching, writing and creating music with his family in Brisbane. As a former boss of mine, says Ed, I had an invitation to attend, flew up and back the same day, and it was a real privilege. Happy to chat about it. Thank you so much for letting us know, Dr. Ed Wensing. Always lovely to hear. And also, we've been recognising so many people for their incredible service to our community. We heard from Muhammad Ali from Helping ACT earlier on the show, who was recognised in the King's Birthday Honours. On the text line here, unsigned, you say, "Good afternoon, AD. I already knew of the amazing work of Muhammad Ali, and I know that giving only $10 a month can help his wonderful work. So have started today to help every month for his wonderful work to continue. Thanks to our wonderful ABC 666 for being truly a great community station." That is so lovely to hear. Thank you for taking the time to let us know.
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0: Yuma and good afternoon to you. And what a treat it is to have local jazz vocalist Matilda Lorenz and also guitarist Lachlan Coventry in the studio with me. They've been warming up on the microphones. Why don't we hear from them before we have a chat to Matilda with You Turn the Tables on Me?

I'm falling for you. You turn the tables on me. I can't believe that it's true. I always thought.

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And now I'm really falling for you. You turn the tables on me. I can't believe that it's true. I always thought when you brought the lovely presents you bought.

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And now I'm

0: Wow, Matilda Lorenz, jazz vocalist and accompanied by guitarist Lachlan Coventry, because she's come from Canberra to New York and back again. Jazz vocalist Matilda Lorenz has been making her mark overseas while studying in one of the world's great music cities. And this week she's returning home for a special performance at Smith's Alternative. Yuma, and welcome to you, Matilda. Thank you so much.
1: Hey, everyone. To
0: you and Lachlan for joining us in the studio. What a beautiful, smooth sound. It's like a voice like treacle, really. Just beautiful. So you're originally a Canberran, but you're now studying jazz at the Eastman School in New York.
1: Yeah,
0: what's that like?
1: That's true. Oh, it's been an incredible experience. I've been there for a year now. Definitely a huge adjustment I'm very grateful to be studying with so many amazing musicians and faculty. And I've learned so much. So it's been a real joy.
0: Yeah, what a wonderful winter day, says Ramon on the text line. And jazz music is certainly going to just pick us up on a day like today and take us to a new place. How did you come to jazz music, Matilda?
1: Oh, that's a great question. Well, I've kind of grown up around it. My mom was a musician when she was my age. So I think I've been singing since I was first able to talk, really. I grew up around the sounds of her playing piano. And yeah, we sort of have always played duo together. So that's how I was first introduced. And then I kind of found my way into it when I got older and, yeah, haven't gone back.
0: Is there a particular form of jazz that you're particularly into, Matilda?
1: I would say everything. I know that's a very broad range, but I think I feel most drawn to sort of a fusion mix of a lot of different genres. So I like incorporating sort of soul and R&B elements into the classic sort of standard jazz sound, which is what I'm trying to do with my own music as well.
0: What have you learned on this journey so far, Matilda, about what it takes to be a top tier jazz musician?
1: Oh, well, I would say, I mean, obviously such a big part of jazz is just playing and improvising. But I think the biggest thing is that it's music that connects people, and there's so much history behind it. So, and yeah, the beauty of music is playing with other people. So I think what I would say is most important is keeping your ears open and listening to the other person when you're playing, because it's really just a different form of communicating.
0: What can people expect if they get along to Smith's Alternative this Thursday night?
1: Yeah, so I'm playing a show there. I have put together a set list of a bunch of different pieces that have recently really sort of shaped me and who I am as a musician. I've written a bunch of arrangements of songs, so you'll hear that one actually. We'll be playing that Thursday night. And then some other classic pieces, some Sonny Rollins stuff, because he's a great saxophonist who just passed away. So it's a bit of a tribute as well.
0: Have you got any tips for appreciating jazz music to those that aren't as familiar with this form of music?
1: I think just starting with the classics, you know, like if you're into vocal stuff, Ella Fitzgerald, Sarah Vaughan, stuff like that. I think that's where I started as well. And just, yeah, being open-minded and keeping an ear open and really listening for the little bits of communication that's happening. You know, if a vocalist is singing back a line they hear from the guitar, because there's so much depth to it, I think. Yeah.
0: Can we have another song, Matilda?
1: Yes, of course.
0: So Matilda and Lachlan are going to be performing They Can't Take That Away From Me. If you'd like to hear them perform, the Matilda Lorenz Quintet, playing this Thursday, 7 p.m. to 9 p.m. at Smith's Alternative. Plenty of information for anyone interested to book at the Smith's Alternative website. You can also stalk them on social media, where they share a lot of the details about the terrific shows that they put on at Smith's. And here they are with They Can't Take That Away From Me on 666.

they can't take that away from me, the way your smile just beams, the way you sing off key, the way you haunt.

0: Oh, they're great. Matilda Lorenz, jazz vocalist you just heard, and her guitarist Lachlan Coventry. They're part of the Matilda Lorenz Quintet playing Smith's Alternative this Thursday, 7 p.m. to 9 p.m. Doors open 6:30 p.m. Thank you both so much for just bringing that joy, that love and that cool into the studio. It's lifting our spirits here at 666 ABC Radio Canberra. Well, we've been talking a little bit about positive aging, healthy aging, and a little bit about doing things that could help prevent the development of cognitive changes like dementia. And we know that when a diagnosis of dementia comes through, it can really trigger big emotions and upheaval. I mean, I know that because I watched myself respond to my mum's own diagnosis 3 years ago, early stage dementia, and it can be really hard to know how to respond and where to put your energy and your focus. It can feel, look, quite overwhelming as a carer, not least the person diagnosed. Now, here in Canberra, there are several programs supporting people living with early to mid-stage dementia and their carers. There's programs that are provided by Dementia Australia, also Carers ACT, and the University of Canberra's Centre for Ageing Research and Translation. And now, some good news, there is a brand new program here in the ACT that is supporting people living on their own with a diagnosis of dementia and who have no carers or supports in the home.
1: So my name's Claire Stevenson. I am a PhD candidate with the University of Canberra Centre for Ageing Research and Translation. And my day job is that I work as a registered nurse running an acute care of the elderly ward. And so I'm at the International Dementia Conference today to learn more about dementia and also hear the stories of people that are living with dementia, hear the stories of people doing research in dementia. I've been very lucky to be here all week actually, and also at the Australian Dementia Research Forum. So I feel very, very overwhelmed with everything that I've learned in the last 4 or 5 days. I was lucky enough to, well, I mean, I see firsthand in my day job the impact that it can have when people don't have access to that post-diagnostic support when they're first diagnosed with dementia. And through my work with as a nurse and being linked in with the University of Canberra, I was lucky enough to meet Nathan DeCuna, who's my primary supervisor and my PhD, and link in with the SPICE program, where I deliver some carer education as a nurse around delirium and dementia and supported decision making, actually. And I was offered an opportunity, or applied to engage in an opportunity to roll out something called SPICE at Home, which looks at providing support to people who aren't eligible for other programs like SPICE, which does require you to travel, it requires you to have a care partner, you need to be able to engage in a group environment. And so there's lots of people that we know can't do that, or don't have somebody that can support them for that extended period. And that's sort of where SPICE at Home was born from. And so it's 6 to 8 weeks with 8 sessions, where an allied health assistant delivers an occupational therapy-led intervention in the person's home. And they will either have a care partner or they may not have a care partner. And we're trying to sort of address that gap for people who, yeah, can't access those traditional type services.
0: Claire, what's our understanding about just how many people are living in our wider community across the capital region on their own with dementia, with no regular or reliable support person in their life, completely on their own? And to what extent is it women?
1: So, I mean, from anecdotally and from the numbers that we're seeing coming through SPICE at Home, half of the participants that we have at the moment are living on their own and don't have somebody in the home. About 5 of those have been women to date, and we definitely have a number of other women who will still be participating in the program. And I think that really resonates with me as a single woman and a single mum. And, you know, my mum is a single mum as well.
0: And so was mine.
1: Yeah. And so I think, I think it's really important that we address those inequities and in access of care for women and single women.
0: It's a bit of a mouthful, SPICE.
1: Yeah.
0: For anyone unfamiliar with this Canberra acronym, Yes. Can you explain what it is?
1: So it's the Sustainable Personalised Intervention for Care, Cognition and Engagement. It is a big mouthful. So the original SPICE program is a multi-component, multidisciplinary intervention where we're looking at trying to upskill care partners and people living with dementia and also provide those, you know, physical mobility interventions, access to

0: physiotherapy, access to occupational therapy. So Spice at Home is like a little bit of a bite-sized version of that. Unfortunately, because of we're evaluating whether this shorter length will have an impact on those people as well. And so because it is over a shorter time frame and from a resourcing perspective, we have an occupational therapist. So we did do some co-design workshops, and we designed this intervention with people who have dementia, with people who are working in the health system, dementia advocates. We had a nurse, an occupational therapist. We had a geriatrician, and we looked at what the intervention should include. And off the back of that, one of the things that really stood out was that they wanted access to a physiotherapist as well. So Spice at Home is really individualized, personalized to each individual. So the intervention may look very different for different people. And we were able to sort of reallocate some of the funding. And so now what we do at the beginning is if the person identifies mobility or exercise specific goals, they get to see the physiotherapist as well. And then the physiotherapist and the occupational therapist work together to develop an intervention that an allied health assistant will then deliver.
1: Now, it's only been in operation since October of last year, so it's pretty early days in this 12-month pilot. What are some of the impacts that you've already seen and you've already been told as part of the early evaluation?
0: Yeah, so we've had two people finish, and we've got a number of other people finishing up in the next couple of weeks. You know, anecdotally so far, when I've gone to do the post-intervention follow-up, you can just see that people are really thriving with it. So we give them a toolkit at the end, which sort of includes all of the goals that they've set with the occupational therapist throughout that 8-week intervention, and provides them a tangible resource that they can continue to access those individualized goals and hopefully continue to build on those and maintain that habit. I think that's what this intervention is really about. It's getting access to those really good habits, achieving those goals, giving a sense of empowerment. And, you know, when I've gone in, the majority of people have their toolkit on their bench and they're talking about the exercises and they're showing me that they're maintaining it every single day. And I think just watching, you know, the life in people and seeing how engaged and how empowered they feel once they finish has been really, really promising.
1: What are some of those healthy habits that Spice at Home is trying to encourage, inspire and encourage them to commit to in terms of maintenance?
0: Yeah, so we've had a completely different smorgasbord of personal goals that people have looked at trying to achieve. But I think from a healthy habits perspective, it's, you know, maintaining a good healthy diet, making sure that they're getting that exercise in every day, even if it's just, we had somebody, the first time I met this person, you know, he was almost not able to get up off the chair, and it wasn't that he wasn't able to, I think he just didn't have the motivation to, and now he's getting up and walking to the shops every day. And so I think, you know, having that as part of your daily habit, going out, walking to the shops, even if it's just half an hour, is so important in maintaining a healthy brain and healthy mood and feeling well.
1: What have been some of the other impacts that you've noticed?
0: We've seen that people have been more engaged in their community as well, going out more often. We've been able to link people in with other support groups, and certainly at the end, you know, it is a short intervention, and I think what we've heard a lot is that people really need access to this type of support and ongoingly. So one of the things that was really prominent through the workshops that we did with the co-design panel was that we needed to have that warm handover, and we needed to make sure that people were able to be linked in with other supports in their local community. So we've had a number of people who now understand what's available to them, and they're actually accessing those supports, which, you know, that social aspect, super important
1: as
0: well.
1: So Spice at Home, to some extent, helping with navigation in the sector.
0: Yeah, we were really mindful that that's not the purpose of it, but inadvertently, or, you know, that is what's happened. And I think it's okay that that's happened, and it's important that we're getting people linked in with other services.
1: As part of your own PhD work at the University of Canberra, the Centre for Ageing Research and Translation, Claire, what's been, I suppose, the most rewarding part for you as a nurse, as a clinical nurse consultant?
0: I think just having the opportunity to actually meet more people who are

0: finding themselves, you know, needing access to something and wanting that extra support, and watching how grateful they are that they can access something like that. Getting to know people on a, you know, personal level, I think it's always special. And dementia and any chronic illness is, it's such a rewarding aspect of what I do as a nurse. And I think for me, you know, making those relationships and being able to make a difference in somebody's life, and recognizing how challenging it can be to live like that, and then seeing people take that first step towards, you know, recognizing that you can live well with dementia, and that a lot of people live really well with dementia, actually. And if you've got the right people around you and that multidisciplinary team, then you can thrive. And yeah.
1: How confident are you that the participants from this 8-session program will be able to capitalise and continue working on all the changes that they need to make in order to remain independent for as long as possible and live well with dementia?
0: I don't want to be overly confident and jinx it, but from what I've seen so far, I think taking that first step and having a positive experience with a healthcare system and a healthcare support program hopefully can encourage people and empower people to continue accessing those supports and continue seeking supports and, you know, attending health services and attending support programs and social programs to continue doing that into the future. So I don't want to, again, be overly confident and jinx myself, but so far I think I'm feeling pretty good about it.
2: Yes, that was Nurse Claire Stevenson chatting to me from the International Dementia Conference in Sydney, which is where I was on leave last week with my mum, who lives with early stage dementia. It was so inspiring to be there among nurses and GPs and geriatricians and people like Claire, people committed to try and help people live better with conditions like dementia, or even really well. And I'm pleased to report that my mum so far is living really well, and I feel thriving, partly through a lot of the interventions that we've been lucky enough to receive here in Canberra, like so many other ACT residents, things like the interventions at the University of Canberra, support from Carers ACT, also support from Charity Dementia Australia. But right now, let's find out what is making news with Declan Gooch, who's getting his steps up, joining me here in the 666 ABC Radio Canberra downstairs studio. Good afternoon, Declan.
3: Good afternoon, Adi. I am indeed making news. Air defence sirens are sounding in the Israeli city of Tel Aviv as the Israeli military warns it's detected a missile launched from Yemen. It comes after Israel launched retaliatory strikes on Iran, with explosions reported in Isfahan, Tabriz and Tehran. A state funeral will be held to honour renowned pathologist Richard Scollier, who's died after a lengthy battle with brain cancer. Prime Minister Anthony Albanese has paid tribute to the 2024 Australian of the Year, who made global headlines when he underwent a world-first treatment for his tumour. 5 people have been injured in a mass stabbing attack at New York City's Penn Station. The New York Police Department says it's arrested a suspect following a manhunt. And back home, the Canberra Region Tourism Leaders Forum says a new convention centre in the city should be a priority because it will attract much-needed economic activity. The ACT government says Wednesday's budget will defer some infrastructure projects and break others into stages to save $700 million over 4 years. Canberra's weather, sunny today, a top of 15 degrees. Right now it's about 14, and I'll be back with more news in half an hour.
2: Declan, we're certainly hearing a real mix of opinion, aren't we, about those early drops in the budget earlier on this show.
3: Yes.
2: We heard from the Gungahlin Community Council, who were really furious about missing out in their region on some projects being delayed, postponed.
3: Yeah, I think this announcement over the weekend about these some of these projects being broken up into stages or held back a bit is really the first of these big pre-budget announcements that we've had that has a bit of a negative flavour about it, Adi. I suppose it's positive too, in the sense that it's a means by which the government's hoping to save a pretty significant amount of money. But it's really the first of this run of announcements that has it's got a few people offside, or at least, you know, some of the people that have been communicating with us.
2: It's going to be very interesting, isn't it? I'm sure plenty more to come on Drive with Georgia Steins and our 7 p.m. bulletin tonight. Thank
3: Absolutely.
2: You.
3: Absolutely. Thanks, Adi.
2: Now, coming up this half hour, women from migrant and refugee communities often face real barriers developing leadership

skills. But here in Canberra, there is a new program designed to launch a new generation of female entrepreneurs and change makers. It's part of an initiative called the Orange Skirt Project to really help women realise their dreams. More on that right after this one from, you might remember Bachelor Girl. I remember them some decades ago. I think it was the 90s or even the early 2000s when they had some major hits. And Bachelor Girl, it looks like they've teamed up with the wonderful Jessica Mowboy. Let's have a little bit of a listen. This is a new one from the album Waiting for the Day, Artist Session.

0: Yeah, I reckon I'm showing my age there. I bet you remember that track if you're around my demographic, late 40s. Treat Me Good, of course, first released in October 1998 for Bachelor Girl, that duo, their debut album, Waiting for the Day. Do you remember that? This one, Jessica Mauboy, obviously featuring in a new reimagined version from a new upcoming album, Waiting for the Day. Artist Sessions out in June of this year. I wonder what you thought of that.
1: 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Who was this Gatsby fella?
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0: Hedy Francis with you. Lovely to be keeping you company on this public holiday Monday. Well, Initiatives for Women in Need, or IWIN, as it's known, is a Canberra not-for-profit that was set up back in 2013. IWIN works to support and advocate for women coming from multicultural backgrounds who might be experiencing domestic violence, gender

0: gender bias, racism, discrimination, or other barriers like culture, age, or language. And one of the ways they do this is through leadership training and also mentoring. And joining me are several recent graduates. Anissa Jehoon, co-founder of a social enterprise called Himayat, launched in 2023, and Mana Sweeney Iyengar, who's 29 and who has been a Canberra High School language teacher for 3 years. And also with us is her mother, the founder of iWin, Marumita Iyengar. Yuma, and welcome to you all.
1: Thank you, Adrian. It's always a pleasure to be here with you.
0: Tell us more about your new training program, NETRI, why you chose the name, and also what it means.
1: Okay. NETRI is actually a Sanskrit word, which means the woman leader. And so obviously it means, you know, NETRI, we started to bring that, or you can say the boost we want, because I believe as women, we all have natural leadership skills. But NETRI is a very targeted towards, you know, women coming from culturally and linguistically diverse background. So it's a, I would say, culturally tailored program, leadership program, which allows women to come together and use their natural skills to develop their leadership skills, entrepreneurship skills, management skills. And we started it last year, but the program, I would say, it was planned long time back as part of our Orange Skirt program, which is a social enterprise platform where we, again, you know, bring women to hone and to learn and to excel in their entrepreneurship skills. So NETRI is a foundation for Orange Skirt program.
0: Now, Marumita, is this also a direct response to some of the barriers faced by multicultural women in our community?
1: Absolutely. Because as you know, iWin, when we started our journey in 2013, we had started to support, obviously, as I said, that multicultural women coming from different linguistic and cultural background. But we had focused on those issues that was that were the barriers at that point of time, particularly women experiencing domestic violence, gender bias at work, non-recognition of their overseas skills, and other, you know, other barriers like, you know, age, language, you know, race, even race, you know, that's a big discrimination within the, whether we accept it or not. This is very much prominent, and our women, they experience it a lot. So iWin started this journey to support and advocate for these women. And also, side by side, we always try to do things which can help them to overcome those barriers.
0: So let's hear from some of the graduates of your program. If you just joined us on 666 ABC Radio Canberra, you're listening to Marumita Iyengar, the founder of iWin, Initiatives for Women in Need. She's speaking about a training program that just launched late last year, a three-month training program called NETRI. Among the graduates for the first time is, in fact, Marumita's daughter, 29-year-old daughter, Mana Sweeney. Mana Sweeney, I understand you're a high school language teacher. You've been in that profession for about 3 years. Why did you want to be part of this?
2: I wanted to be a part of this because I really admired the fact that it was focused on leadership and building leadership.

0: lot about integrity and being true to yourself and like the authenticity. And I think as a teacher, one of the biggest things is also being very authentic about who you are. Like, we all have different styles and different ways of doing things, and we all bring ourselves to the job. But it's also just the authenticity of knowing what you want. And I don't think that you can actually do something without knowing what it is that you want to do. So I think the first workshop was helpful just in that sense of like, when you commit to something, you follow through on your commitments, and you, if you can't, you're very clear about why. And to just, I guess, stop making excuses as well. Like, I think a lot of us are held back by all these doubts of, oh, can I do it? And, but once you have a plan and you know that you want to do it, it's much easier. And all the other workshops were kind of building on that. Like, how do you build your brand? How do you show people what you want to do? And then, how do you get things like the funding or the money for it in financial literacy? And then again, actually coming up with that plan so you have this clear, strict, I guess, action plan with deadlines and times that just mean that you're accountable for what you want to
1: So, Amanda Sweeney, while you're a
0: do.
1: teacher now,
0: Yeah.
1: what could the future hold for you? What influence has this leadership development program had on your thinking about the dreams that you hold for yourself?
0: I think genuinely, like, while I really love my job teaching, I think there is potential in the future to maybe have my own business, maybe go into entrepreneurship, or at least like work with other businesses and stuff. I'd really love to do like a little bookstore or something. Like, yeah, just 'cause not just in the sense that I love books. I adore books. I've been an avid bookworm since I was pretty young, like, and the library was my safe space. But I just think I've seen so many things about libraries and third spaces and places where people can go, just go to talk and meet each other, and like that, those kinds of social networks are just reducing. And so a part of me also wants to create a place where people could just come together, grab books, read them, sit, have a chat.
1: Also with

0: called Canberra Home since 2007. Anissa, why did you want to be part of the NETRI Leadership Development Pathway?
1: First of all, thank you for having me this morning here. It is a great opportunity to be having with you and also in AIBC Radio. Because the first things, I would like to thank Madhumita to create this opportunity for women who from called background. When I saw this course and then this advertisement, I thought because I just 1 year before I started Himayat, and then I found it because everything I do, first I ask my son. He's sitting beside me because he is my son, my friend, my advisor, because he knows more about the culture of this country. I'm still migrant, but him first generation. He is the second generation living in Australia. It was hard to me to how to adopt myself for the culture, and because I have cultural barriers and language barriers. It was not native speaker like my son, but I just saw and then I asked him, I said, Mom, it is a great opportunity, you should join. When I went to join NETRI Leadership Program, I learned a lot of things. I met a lot of great women who are become leader by themselves, and then especially I love the opportunity to meet amazing people who come from different background. One is from South Africa, one is from India, one is from different China. When I met those people, I felt, oh, I can do it whatever. Every woman can do it whatever they want, because women always amazing. If you have belief for yourself, you can do whatever you want, because I learned so many things from, because it was the first time I did something in Australia. We started Himayat, because I never worked in this country before. It was very challenging to me, but we just after I joined NETRI group, and then I learned more about mental health, about, as Madhumita explained every session we had, I learned from every part of the program different things. That encouragement make me more confident, encouragement, and then that's why I said I can do it, but every woman, if they want, they can do this one, and it was a great opportunity. That's why I learned more, and then I met more people. I have more connection with the new leader women who have been working like here, especially the facilitator more than 20 years in Australia. They were from multicultural background. That's why we join, and I really enjoy it.
0: So, Anissa, your social enterprise, Himayat, it sounds to me like it's going through a real growth phase with not just the support service for people living with disability, also a new digital growth hub in the ACT through the Innovation Network. Tell me about that and your hopes for that.
1: Yeah, because first I started Himayat 3 years ago, just from our kitchen bench with my son. Again, everyone call us mom and son because we are doing together everything, because without my son, I can't able to ever do everything. I'm so glad to have him with me, and I'm very proud of him, and I'm a proud mom actually. And we started with disabilities, we registered first with NDIS, support migrant and refugee who are coming to Australia with disability. They didn't know how to navigate and went to the system. We help 1 year free, just register them, just do all paperwork, everything, until they can get the fund from NDIS. And then in the beginning, we just got 2 clients. And then slowly, when I did the NETRI course as well, I found we can do the social enterprise as well. I started social enterprise with Cafe Stepping Stone. We joined together.

0: and then I went to all the program they were inviting me. And then after that, we just started register Himayat with Age Care in the beginning of February this year. And now in April, we just plan to do the growth up program as well. And that's why we are growing, but it is best because when I really join Netri group, and then they give me more motivation and encouragement to do this. And then, of course, we without my son, I couldn't do it. But still, we are going. Hopefully, we can grow and more and more. And we do. Our goal is to achieve this goal to empower every migrant people in our community, because they really needed support, especially women and girls. At the moment, like more than 20 women and girls, they really wants to work, and then I'm helping them whatever they want to navigate them with the right people to support and help them to find a job.
1: So you're becoming the agent of change more and more within your community.
0: Exactly, yeah.
1: So in just 3 years, how have client numbers changed then for Himayat? How many people are you now working with in our community?
0: Yeah, thank you for, it's a great question. In the beginning, we got just 2 clients. Now we have more than 15 clients, more than 15. And also we onboard 25 support workers, all of them from different background, migrant background, and then they are really trained, and all of them got amazing skill and certificate because of their cultural background. Sometimes very hard to get job. That's why everyone, we interview them every month, and then we see and then which one is the best one. First we took that one, because now we have Australian client, 7 Australian client. They are women and men. They are really prefer. We send, for example, 3-4 clients, support workers, just check them, which one they like, which one they prefer. After that, which one they are happy and choose, we just onboard that one. They will be for all the time the same person. Well, we are not sending like morning one person, afternoon one person, because it is so hard and difficult for the person who are working and the person who are getting the service, because I started with support worker in my business.
1: That's a real point of difference. Yeah. Yes, I know because this myself from the aged care system, how hard it is to connect up with the same trusted person.
0: I know this is, there is a lot of NDIS provider, aged cares a lot, but Himayat is very unique because it is multiculturally background organization. Everyone can join us, and then everyone, the service we give, they are always happy and supportive.
1: Well, congratulations on the growth and growth of your social enterprise, Anissa.
0: Thank you so much.
1: Just finally, Marumita, you are calling for expressions of interest again for the second round of Netri. What's your message to anyone interested in potentially accessing this training, this leadership development pathway?
2: This is a 3 months. Within 3 months, we deliver, you can imagine, 6 long workshops. And we will have, and it will be on Saturdays from 9:30 to 4 o'clock. We provide, of course, we provide food. That is one of the good things of our multicultural event. We provide very good food. you know, morning tea, lunch, and afternoon tea. You can ask these two participants whether the food was good or not. But anyway, this is the commitment that they have to attend all these, workshops. It's 12, 6 online and 6 in person, long day workshops. Plus, we want them to have some passion, you know, so which they want to realize, because that's what we teach them, how to realize their dream in a practical way in a culturally safe environment. Another thing is that we are, in Netri, we are introducing, it's an evolving course. So like compared to last year, this year we'll be introducing 2 more new modules,

0: focused on IT and AI.
1: Madamita, congratulations on the first round of NETRI training, and also big congratulations to the graduates of the first course. Anissa Jehun, thank you so much for being with us here on 666, and also Mana Sweeney Iyengar as well. Congratulations and good luck with your bookstore cafe dream.
2: Thank you.
0: Thank you. Thank you, Adrian.
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1: And the second round of NETRI to commence in August will be launched by Initiatives for Women in Need, or IWIN, at the Welcome to Canberra Expo at the Southern Cross Club in Woden. For more information, head online to the website for Initiatives for Women in Need, or IWIN. A big thank you to producers Sarah Grebe and Maeve Hallett for all their work today. And lovely to hear from you, Mr. Freeze, and hear about the beautiful sunny afternoon, the autumn colour on the trees, the super blue winter sky, and the cycling conditions down to Lanyon and beyond on the Centennial Trail. Love the photo. Thank you so much. Now, Georgia, have you got a packed drive show coming up?
4: Oh, yeah, we do, Addie. We're going to continue the conversation with some people in Canberra who've been recognised for all the work that they've done. I've been loving hearing all the other stories. So we're going to continue that today, which I'm really excited about. You might recall on Friday there was an announcement about investment into housing by the ACT government, one of the, it feels like a million, but I know it's not pre-budget announcements. We're actually going to have the government architect on today. So the footies at going to be on the analogue after 3:30, so you'll have to find me on the digital, but don't miss this chat. A lot of people concerned about when you get more housing, be it public or other housing, the idea, and this is what people's perception is, that things will be rushed through or that some housing doesn't come under the same scrutiny. So we're going to go through the government architect about at what point, you know, is there more rigmarole, I guess, or more checking and balancing and all those
1: like
4: sorts of
1: disability
4: things.
1: Disability compliance for our climate, our changing climate, amongst other things.
4: Yeah, I think public housing is such a good conversation to have about making sure that these houses too are not just a roof but they're homes for people.
1: Absolutely.
4: And also part of the suburb and all those sorts of things, but also that they're you know, allow people to meet their neighbours. You know, sometimes when you got and they'll stick out housing. I'm thinking of other places in Australia as public housing and whether or not that's not what we want here in Canberra. So we're going to have that conversation as well. And you might have seen the score or lack of score, the Raiders.
1: Oh,
4: and
1: it was
4: also
1: a terrible weekend for sports lovers.
4: Yes, no, but you know what?
1: It wasn't. I was told to wear black.
4: Do you know
1: funeral colours?
4: It wasn't, because guess what happened?
1: What happened?
4: The women's Brumbies.
1: Yay!
4: Won. And we're all going to meet the woman who actually kicked the goal right at the end, the penalty goal that tipped them over the edge and help them beat the Reds.
1: Oh, how wonderful. That is coming your way on Drive with the wonderful Georgia Steins, who is well-dressed for this occasion. All I'll say is she is coordinated today in a wild pattern and she has lots of energy to be sharing with you. A big congratulations to all those people recognised in the King's Honours and the people behind the scenes that help them do that important work in our community, their family, their supporters. A particular shout-out to Muhammad Ali, local humanitarian, and ecologist Linda Groom as well, doing that important work. Thanks for your company.
3: If it's happening in your city, you'll hear it. 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

0: War. Explosions could be heard in central Israel as Israeli air defenses sought to intercept the incoming Iranian fire. Iran did not immediately acknowledge the attack. In Iran, officials offered no details on what had been struck, nor any damage information. Iran's paramilitary Revolutionary Guard says that Israel used air-launched ballistic missiles in its attack. U.S. President Donald Trump says new strikes by Israel and Iran will not affect his administration's peace talks with Tehran.
1: A World Vision team is preparing to head out to regions affected by a magnitude 7.8 earthquake that's hit the southern Philippines. At least five people have died and buildings have been destroyed. The Pacific Tsunami Warning Center says tsunami waves up to 3 metres are possible for some coastal areas of the Philippines. World Vision's Mindanao Field Operations Manager Elizabeth Delgado says the weather's had an impact on the region as well.
2: We are experiencing El Nino, but then here in the region, we're experiencing rains every day. So it could be a compounding issue, concern for us because of it's either El Nino or it's either rainy season, flooding, and then here comes this earthquake.
1: Back home, world-renowned cancer researcher Professor Richard Scollier is being remembered as a medical pioneer after his death at the age of 59. The melanoma expert was diagnosed with an aggressive brain tumour in 2023 and chose to treat it with the same revolutionary immunotherapy he and a colleague had used to transform melanoma survival rates. Scollier and his colleague Georgina Long were jointly named Australians of the Year in 2024 for their groundbreaking work, but his tumour returned early last year. Gary Maddox collaborated on Professor Scollier's biography Brainstorm and says the groundbreaking scientist used his own illness to advance the fight against brain cancer.
3: He was this quite inspirational figure. He was very willing to talk about the ups and downs of his treatment. And I think that really helped not only draw attention to brain cancer, but also it just helped people who were probably going through cancer themselves.
1: The Kingston Barton Residents Group says it's pleased a staged approach to developing the Kingston Arts Precinct in Canberra's south will begin with a new car park. The ACT government has announced it will save $700 million over 4 years in Wednesday's budget by deferring some infrastructure projects and breaking others into stages, including the Kingston Arts Precinct. The president of the local residents group, Richard Johnston, says the car park is a logical place to start.
4: So that's probably an important first thing to do anyway, because the arts buildings would have taken over a good bit of the existing surface car park, which is pretty well used even through the week.
1: Canberra-based community health advocate Stephen Carter says receiving a Medal of the Order of Australia is exciting and unexpected. Mr. Carter and his wife Bonnie have worked to help Canberrans who have suffered stillbirths, fundraising to refurbish the bereavement suite at Canberra Hospital. He says their work helped them heal from the stillbirths of their two daughters.
5: If I can get it out there for other people to see that things like this are going on and Rotary is doing things on the side, that's what's important too, more than anything, that it will get out that people know that about Romac.
1: Socceroos midfielder Cameron Devlin has defended the team's slow starts in recent practice matches. The Socceroos went a goal down early in a 1-0 loss to Mexico a week ago and Sunday's 1-1 draw against Switzerland in San Diego. But Devlin says the Socceroos performed well against the two sides placed in the top 20 of FIFA's rankings. With the Socceroos' first World Cup game against Turkey just 6 days away, Devlin says the team has work to do but is still playing well.
6: When you're coming up against, you know, Mexico, Switzerland, they're really good teams. And I think the way, you know, we went about it in both second halves of both games shows, you know, the resilience and what kind of this team's, you know, always been about.
1: Now to Canberra's weather, sunny today and a maximum of 15 degrees. Right now it's 14. Tomorrow, partly cloudy with patchy frost and the chance of fog in the morning, a medium chance of showers in the afternoon and the evening, a low of 1 and a top of 16 degrees. ABC News.
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1: Hello, thanks for joining me on this Monday long weekend. Just a reminder, we'll be switching to the NRL exactly on 3:30. So if you're not already listening to me on digital, but you want to keep listening, that's how you can do it, because we've got a great program in store for you, including not great news for the men's Brumby team or for the Raiders for that matter. But I tell you what, the women brought it home. The women's Brumbies team got a penalty goal right at the end. And you're going to meet the woman who did it, the goal kicker who did it, the player. I've often thought about what would that be like if you're in that position. You know, when your team's down and then you just take that 3-point shot right at the end, if we're talking basketball, or maybe you just need one more home run if we're talking about, say, softball or baseball, or in this case, the whistle goes, but you've got a goal and you're right in front of the post. Gosh, it must be hard not to get sort of, I guess, psyched out. So we're going to find out what was going through her mind. That's coming up a little bit later on. But this half hour, I have really enjoyed today listening to all the stories of people doing incredible things right across the country. These are people who have been honoured for things they've done in medicine, community development, science, sport and arts. You might well know one of my next two guests. One of them has been acknowledged for his service to medicine as a paediatrician here in Canberra, has done a lot for young people and their families, but also is playing a role in training other doctors now to continue that legacy. And Canberra is well known for its fabulous mix of mountain bike trails. You're going to meet a trail builder who's being celebrated with a Medal of the Order of Australia for his crucial role in developing many of these tracks. That's all coming up this half hour. Join me if you want to have a chat, 0467 922 666 or 1300 681 666. Back in time a little bit now, this is the Righteous Brothers. Whoa.

0: That is the Righteous Brothers with Unchained Melody. This is 666 ABC Radio Canberra. One of the things Canberra's getting a real reputation for is how great it is to do riding, mountain biking. You probably know people that come and travel to Canberra, or maybe you yourself make use of some of these trails. Joining us right now, my next guest, he's been awarded a Medal of the Order of Australia because he's a trail developer, Paul Cole, and he played a significant role in the redevelopment of ACT Forest after the 2003 Canberra bushfires, and joins us right now. Hi, Paul.
1: Hi, there's you, Junior.
0: Yeah, congratulations.
1: That's all right. It was a big surprise and I'm very pleased with it.
0: Tell me, I often hear and I chat to people who make trails. Not all of them are riders, but you're a rider yourself.
1: Yeah, I am, yep.
0: And so for you, that really influences what you want it to look like?
1: Yeah, my idea is to build tracks, a very simple track anybody can ride. I don't build jumps and bumps. That's for the braver boys. But the variety is important. And what I wanted was people to come and ride tracks, not go home thinking, well, I'm not going back there again. Just simple tracks, and I really like to see families riding them.
0: And you played a role after the bushfires at Stromlo. What did you do?
1: That was in the hands of a private contractor who subbed when I was going. I did a bit of work with one of the contractors as a paid employee. Prior to the fires, I'd been there as a volunteer. But, yeah, it's a great location.
0: But it's a bit tricky to do the trails there?
1: Oh, yeah, the soil doesn't pack down all that well. But you can't beat the location.
0: Yeah. And you've also done what, Majura and Cohen Forest, is that right?
1: I did a little bit in Majura in the early days, not a lot. But, yeah, Cohen, I'm a Queanbeyan boy, so I'm just up the road.
0: And you're part of an off-road cycling group?
1: I was in the Canberra Off-Road Cyclist Club for many years and then sort of fell out of the way. The people in clubs tend to evolve and change. I got out of it, but I still stayed in mountain biking.
0: And what do you love about it, mountain biking?
1: Just the fact that you can ride around and just lose yourself in the moment. I also liked road bikes, but I'm just terrified of traffic. I used to work in the health system, so I was a bit conscious of people getting whacked by cars.
0: You always had too much information.
1: Yeah, sorry.
0: No. Like you knew what could happen.
1: Yeah, yep.
0: You mentioned before you were a volunteer first.
1: Yep.
0: How much do we rely on volunteers for this type of work, for making the trails?
1: At the moment, probably mostly volunteers, because Alvo and the Kowalski crew, they do Cotter Pines.
0: Yeah.
1: They pay a bloke with a machine, but their group is a volunteer group. I did a lot of work with Al and the boys in the early days. Al builds a higher level of track with more attractions for the brave people.
0: So what's the difference? Explain to me as a non-rider.
1: Okay, my tracks are just basically flat. Anybody can walk them or ride them and not feel threatened. The current trend in mountain biking is going into jumping and leaping around the place. I get the bike up, but I can't get it down too well. I tend to splatter.
0: I think I prefer your way, the nice flat ones. That sounds like one I could cope with. If you have just joined us, Paul Cole is my guest. He's a trail developer and he's played a real role in developing some of the trails for riders, including after the 2003 Canberra bushfires. I understand that part of your passion came from your son. Is that right?
1: Well, yeah, he came home on a bike and he was trying to impress a young lady at this time, and I borrowed his bike, went for a ride. I thought, beautiful. But so I had a background in rally cars. I spent 10 years in boys around the forest, and I just like being in the forest. Now, we must pass on a big thank you to ACT Land Managers, yeah, Parks Conservation Service and ACT Forest. They are so good to the mountain bike community. They really look after them, bend over backwards.
0: So you went from rally cars,
1: yep,
0: to bikes.
1: Bit of a gap in. I went through everything. I'm a bit like toe to toe. All I tried, everything, surfing. So I came out of surfing. I went into sailing. Then I got onto sailboards. I like speed. I just found sailboarding was just a buzz. But then it was just a race of, you know, buying new stuff all the time. And then I got onto mountain bikes. I found true love. This is it. The good thing is mountain biking, as opposed to most other sports, it's not that weather dependent. You can ride, doesn't have to be perfect conditions.
0: How often do you get back out riding?
1: I only ride Sunday mornings and other pathetic group of old blokes. No, we have a regular Sunday crew, Dad's Army. But I spend more time talking in the car park when we get back from the ride.
0: How do you think Canberra compares to other places when it comes to the facilities we've got?
1: Well, we led the charge in the early days, but then lots of towns have picked up on it and spent a lot of serious money. I mean, down the south coast, we've got some glorious tracks, Mogo, Narooma, Eden, Tathra. Tathra's all volunteer. That's a different kettle of fish, but they've all got great tracks all down the coast. Been a lot of money spent there.
0: You said before this was a surprise.
1: It was, yeah.
0: Do you know who nominated you?
1: Nope. Sworn to secrecy. I don't know.
0: Maybe someone will let it slip when you're in the car park having your chat after a ride.
1: Yeah. No, it's a very friendly sport. And that's the best thing about it. Everybody's happy.
0: And it's all ages. That's the other nice
1: thing.
0: Yeah,
1: that's the other thing. I mean, I get passed by young kids yelling obscenities at me sometimes. But no, it's a great sport.
0: Hey, it's been so nice meeing you. Thanks so much, Paul.
1: Okay, you're
0: welcome. Thank you. That is Paul Cole there, and he has been honoured, as we mentioned today. He's been awarded a Medal of the Order of Australia, and that's for the work he's done with some of those trails. So if you're someone who rides on some of those trails, maybe Majura, Stromlo or Cohen Forest, you might have him to thank.

0: Oh, that's what you do. You write a song about your wife for her birthday. That is The Things of Stone and Wood. It's from the album The Yearning. This is 666 ABC Radio Canberra. If you've had a child that's needed assistance at hospital, mate, possibly over the last, 30, 40 years perhaps, including maybe the paediatric gastroenterology service or maybe the neonatal intensive care unit, then you've got to stay listening because you're going to meet one man who's played roles in that and many other aspects of Canberra Health, particularly when it comes to young people. And he's been honoured for that, for his service. And you'll hear his story in just a moment. Just a little reminder that just after 3:30, or right on 3:30 actually, the analogue, so if you're listening via your analogue radio, you will go to the NRL, but we will keep broadcasting here. So if you want to find out how the Aussies are doing in the wheelchair basketball competition, stay listening. As well as that, of course, we're going to be talking about public housing and housing and what's been announced by the government, and also what checks and balances are in place in regards to those developments, whether or not they're done by government or not. That's coming up after 5 o'clock with the government architect.
1: A young man vanishes and something about it doesn't sit right.
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0: If you've had anything to do with Canberra's neonatal intensive care unit at the Canberra Hospital, you'd know just how remarkable many of the people who work there are. Their knowledge and their calm and their compassion and their skills in really critical situations. Now, my next guest spent almost 40 years working as a paediatrician, supporting Canberra families from birth through early childhood and beyond. Dr. Paul Jenkins has been working in Canberra since 1984. He was part of the team that developed the neonatal intensive care unit at the then Royal Canberra Hospital. He also developed and ran Canberra's paediatric gastroenterology service and has played a pivotal role at ANU's medical school as well, and it's helping training future paediatricians. Now, today he's been awarded a Medal of the Order of Australia for his service to medicine as a paediatrician, and he joins us. Good afternoon.
4: Good afternoon, Georgia.
0: And congratulations.
4: Thank you very much.
0: I want to talk about why paediatrics for you, because I've heard so much about all the good that you've done, but why did you decide that when you went through medical school?
4: Yeah, good question. I think it was probably my family, my Christianity in a way, but also my younger brother had serious congenital heart disease when he was born, and I managed even at towards the end of high school to actually go with my parents to the Camperdown Children's Hospital quite a few times and meet some very inspiring cardiologists and surgeons and paediatricians there. And I was always interested in science and biology anyway, and so that triggered my family, I think. Triggered my willingness to go down the paediatric track, yes.
0: And try and help children. Because, I mean, this is the thing when you've got children and parents, it's, I mean, obviously an illness at any age can be emotional, but it's helping those really vulnerable children.
4: Yes, that's right, and their families, and I think, you know, you don't see a child in isolation. Obviously, it's to do with a lot to do with their family and the other supports and all social impacts on them as well too. You know, from housing to whether their families are struggling with poverty or whatever. So there's a lot of things that you have to consider when you're listening to the story. And I mean, I think I might get it in now, but my big message for accident emergency staff, general practitioners and paediatricians is to believe the mother or the parent if they say there's something different or worrying about my child. I learnt that very early on, and I tried to pass that on to all my students, that listen to the parent or the mother's in particular story. If so often their antennae are finely tuned and they can tell the little baby is just not right, you know, she's doing something odd, and to believe them.
0: Which is so refreshing to hear someone of your stature and experience say that, because I think as a parent of three children, you can be in emergency sometimes and feel like you can't get that message across.
4: Yes. And it's not just, you know, it's emergency. I mean, you know, even as paediatricians and general practitioners and nursing home. We all, you know, we're busy. There's a lot of pressure, stress on you, and so you've got to actually take the time and really, you know, 80% or more of the diagnosis in paediatrics is the history. And the tests only usually make up 5% or so. So that's a message also that we try and get across to our students at the ANU Medical School. Not that I've been teaching them recently, but I'm coming back to do some examining and things in the near future.
0: If you have just joined us, Dr. Paul Jenkins is our guest. Maybe you've had the good fortune of having him as a paediatrician working with your family, or even met him as well. He's now an OAM. We were looking through all the things that you achieved in your career, and it's hard to single out one. But one of the things that I think struck a chord with me too is the idea of trying to make it so people don't always have to travel to Sydney. So people being able to get support or treatment here in Canberra. Is that one of the things you're really proud of, particularly with the paediatric gastroenterology service?
4: Yes, that's true. I mean, we all tried to do that. My particular interest was gastroenterology from a long time, way back when I had a phenomenal teacher at the Children's Hospital originally, and then spent some time in London learning some specific gastroenterology, but came here, and that's what I did love, as well as the teaching and you know, talking to families and my colleagues. When we've had a superb group of paediatricians from stretching right back into the 1960s, you know, until the present day in Canberra. So, and you're right. You know, I mean, telehealth makes a bit of a difference, but you can't actually. It's not that easy to judge a child's well-being on telehealth. So. You know, you need to actually see them and interact with them and be a bit playful. You know, that's what I used to enjoy, was pulling their leg. You know, I'm going to see if I can feel what you had for breakfast. Oh, you had Weet-Bix. Oh, and of course, you know, 50% of the time you were right, and they would be astounded. That was always good fun to see that.
0: Paul.
4: Wide-eyed. Oh, how did he know that?
0: Paul, you must have had to give up a little bit too in terms of time with your family. Your wife, I understand, also works in paediatrics as a nurse, but there must have been times when you couldn't be at home with your own family because you were doing so much for other families.
4: Yes, yeah. I mean, that is true. I mean, my wife was fantastically understanding and supportive, and my children, I think... sometimes they just take a big sigh, say, oh, well, you're not going to be here tonight, are you, Dad? But, I mean, generally they were very, very understanding. But a couple of times I did have to actually take them into A&E, even though they weren't the sick ones, because I had, my wife was working or something, and that was a bit, plonk them on a seat somewhere and go and see the sick child. But anyway...
0: It's been so lovely chatting to you and just hearing the love you still have for paediatrics as well, and also teaching or helping with the next generation of doctors. I appreciate your time and congratulations.
4: Thank you very much, Georgia. I appreciate it.
0: Thank you. That is Dr. Paul Jenkins. I wonder if you were lucky enough to work with him or even have someone under his care. He's now an OAM. He's a Canberra paediatrician. He's done a lot, including developed the neonatal intensive care unit at Canberra Hospital. This is 666 ABC Radio Canberra Drive.
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0: 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Thanks so much for joining me and listening to us on the digital, however you're listening, or the listen, or on ABC Listen. Right now, though, we're going to get the latest from the ABC newsroom, because joining us is Declan Gooch.
6: Good afternoon, Georgia. Making news, World Vision says it's monitoring the situation in the Philippines after a magnitude 7.8 earthquake hit the southern Mindanao region. Local officials say at least 5 people have died and buildings have collapsed. Back home, a state funeral will be held to honour renowned pathologist Richard Scollier, who's died after a lengthy battle with brain cancer. There's been widespread condemnation of a billboard seen in Melbourne's CBD with a sexist depiction of Victorian Premier Jacinta Allen. The mobile billboard features a doctored image of Ms. Allen alongside the phrase, "Ditch the Witch." And celebrities have made the icy plunge down the Big Freeze slide at the MCG to honour the late Neil Danaher and raise funds for motor neurone disease. Ahead of this afternoon's King's Birthday AFL clash, 12 well-known Australians have slid into a pool of sub-zero waters, including Governor-General Sam Mostyn. Canberra's weather sunny today, a top of 15 degrees. Right now it's 14, and I'll be back with more news in half an hour.
0: Declan Gooch, I couldn't think of anything worse.
6: Neither could I. I would donate a substantial sum of money to avoid having to go down the slide.
0: I went for a walk this morning and the ground was so frozen it was like crunching, you know, that, like where it feels like you're stepping on glass.
6: Yeah, we're having to deal with it every morning of every day here at the moment.
0: So, yes. Although beautiful now, look at that sunshine coming through.
6: It's a spectacular afternoon.
0: Hey, thanks so much.
6: Thanks, Georgia.
0: That is Declan Gooch in the ABC Newsroom.
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0: Thanks for joining me on ABC Radio Canberra. We're going to talk about public housing because you would have heard the announcement by the ACT government on Friday. So basically, this is one of the many pre-budget announcements, but saying the ACT government is beginning a new public housing pipeline program to build and buy an additional 450 public homes supported by territory priority projects legislation, which means that Canberrans can move into these homes sooner. This is off the back, obviously, of quite a lot of criticism that government got from the housing that's already in their stock that people are not in for all different reasons. So they're being public housing properties, but ones that aren't being utilised, some not fit. Others, well, we don't really know why in regards to why there aren't people in some of those houses. We're going to be talking about, when we talk about building all these new houses, both public housing and not, how do we ensure that these are great buildings, fit for purpose buildings, buildings that people can thrive and live in. So we'll be talking about that a little bit later on with the ACT government architects. If you've got thoughts on this, make sure you're listening after 5 o'clock, 0467 922 666 or 1300 681 666.
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0: Also, Genesis Owusu is back in town. He's released his third album. You might have been lucky enough to see him in concert a couple of weeks ago. I was lucky enough to sit down with him and have a chat. This is off the back of him performing a cover of Paint It Black on Triple J's Like a Virgin. Here is some of that song.

0: Genesis Owusu's Canberra Zone. That is him doing Like a Virgin on our sister station, Triple J, where they take on a big song as well as playing some of their own music. And that's his take on Paint It Black. You can also watch the video up online on the ABC website, which is pretty cool, actually, watching them perform it. I sometimes like to listen to it first and then watch the performance as well, like the live video clip, so to speak. In just a moment, you're going to hear from him about what it was like to take on that particular song, but also why he's got political on his latest album.
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0: Genesis Owusu is one of Canberra's most prominent musicians. Six ARIA Awards to his name, hip-hop icon, has just released his third album. It's called Red Star Woo and The Worldwide Scourge. Also did a blistering performance on Triple J too with Like a Virgin. One of my favourite songs, Rolling Stones' Paint It Black, and he joins us. Hi.
3: Hello, how you doing?
0: Are you a Stones fan?
3: Yeah, I mean, I would say so, like a casual fan, but I've always been a big fan of that song in particular. I heard it for the first time on Guitar Hero 3 when I was like in primary school and I've loved it ever since.
0: I didn't hear it that way, but there's something about that song, isn't it? But you've put a real spin on it because I've heard lots of different versions. You sort of funked it up a bit.
3: Yeah, you know, I thought it was right to add a 21st century touch to it, add a bit of soul, add a bit of funk, what I do best.
0: Tell me about what it was like going back for this third album, just given how big your second one was.
3: I did my second album and then I took some time to live, see the world, meet some new community. And it just felt like I had a lot of things I wanted to talk about. So it felt right to come back into the studio and release my thoughts into the world.
0: And you haven't shied away from that. Does this feel a bit more political, this album?
3: Yeah, it definitely feels kind of a lot more direct. It isn't really shrouded in any kind of metaphor or anything like that. It kind of just says it exactly how it is.
0: And was that an easy thing for you? Were you just ready for that, ripe for that?
3: Yeah, it was a really easy thing for me. I'm a yapper. I'm a big yapper. I think the thing that, if I hesitated at all, it was because I really want to make timeless music. So there was a hesitation in like being so focused on what's happening right now because it adds a huge time stamp on it. But I felt like these things that I wanted to say were important. So I kind of just went head on.
0: As you said before, like you have been sort of traveling around and had a bit of a break. Did you bring different people in on this album?
3: It was really me and one other person. His name was Dan Hume, and he pretty much produced the whole thing. He lives in Wales in a church, and I went to his church in Wales and made this whole album with him. I pretty much lived with him for about 2 months, and we made this album.
0: How cool is that?
3: Yeah, it's pretty crazy. The church was beautiful. It was in a small town called Barrie. Not much going on there, real small town living. But yeah, very, very productive times.
0: When we think about, you know, you're still such a Canberra boy. I understand you bought a property, and while many people have your success, they go to Melbourne or they go to Sydney or they base themselves overseas. Why did you want to make your base still in Canberra?
3: I feel like as a musician, especially one that tours and travels so much, I get so much of the chaos and the liveliness and all these experiences when I travel the world, but I feel like I need a more tranquil base. You know, I feel like, especially when my whole life is around music, I feel like silence is just as important. It gives me a place to recharge and rejuvenate, and Canberra's always been that place for me. Yeah, it just felt right.
0: Do you try and have your music and your home separate?
3: A little bit. I have a little like studio office thing going, and my brother has a studio out here that I go to when I need to. But I kind of liken it to like going home from the office, and like the whole world is my office and then Canberra's home. So I kind of keep it.
0: Does that mean we can expect a bit more collaboration between you two musically?
3: Yeah, I mean, always. We're brothers till the day we die. So that collaboration's never going away.
0: You've been doing so much traveling lately, as you alluded to, and your time in Wales. What did you miss about Canberra?
3: I feel like it's home. Like, I know this place, and, you know, no lie, I missed the roundabout. I missed easy driving. I missed the food. You know, when you go overseas, especially to like places like America, you don't really kind of take for granted how good like our produce is. Simple things. I miss doing my own laundry, sleeping in my own bed, you know?
0: I so get that. Genesis Owusu is our guest. Back to this album. Do you have anything on there that you're particularly proud of, a song that you really love?
3: I mean, I love the whole thing. When I make albums, I try to make albums as albums, so a whole package from start to finish. I do think there's a song on there called The Worldwide Scourge, which is pretty much the album title track, which I feel like really encapsulates my mindset when I was making the album, probably in the most concise manner. So I'm very keen for that to be out into the world now.
0: What fires you up when you do an album like this? Is it the injustice in the world? What is the thing that, I guess, really drove this?
3: I mean, yeah, I suppose it was just the chaos and paranoia of living in the 2020s. I feel like no one knows what's going on. I feel like it's like an era marked by mass political gaslighting and paranoia. And I feel like it's an era where we're kind of told to not believe our own eyes and ears. You know, it feels like some of the most powerful people in the world, you know, will watch us see all these terrible injustices happen and then just have a smile on their face and thumbs up. Everything's okay. Don't worry. And I feel like this album was just an opportunity for someone to just cut through the noise and the haze and just say what I really saw.
0: You said before people download the album, like have a listen and then know the words. Do you still get a thrill from that when you perform and you see people that love and can sing it back to you?
3: It's insane, especially on the tour in Newcastle before the album even dropped. And I was doing new songs that hadn't officially released yet and people were still singing the lyrics back, which is insane. It's crazy to think that songs that, you know, some of these lyrics I wrote in my bedroom in Canberra, and like, but to go around the world and have people resonate with it that hard, it's always insane to me.
0: Not just people. Wasn't it Obama that had you on his playlist?
3: Yeah. Shout out. Obese, my guy.
0: Does he still contact you? Like, are you in touch with him?
3: No, definitely not. I like to think he's you know, watching from somewhere, waiting for the next end of year playlist to add something else.
0: Hey, it's been so nice chatting to you, and I'm glad you're back in Canberra. Thanks so much.
3: No, my pleasure. Thanks for having me.
0: That is the very lovely Genesis Owusu, who I spoke to ahead of his concert in Canberra, and off the back of his third album, which is, I tell you what, if you need a soundtrack to like move, to exercise and to walk, it's absolutely it. Yes, there are some curse words, maybe not with the young kids around, but yeah, his most political album too. I'm pretty sure Elon Musk gets a mention, maybe a couple of others as well. Someone on the text line says, that's Tuggeranong's own Genesis Owusu. And we're not doing the North-South divide, are we, on Genesis Owusu? That's okay. I think you can well and truly claim him. Just because we can on this public holiday Monday, why don't we play one of his earlier songs? This is a song about fishing. Good thing to do on a long weekend, actually.

0: That is Genesis Owusu, A Song About Fishing. I can't remember if it was that song that made it onto Obama's like end of year playlist, but it was definitely a couple of a couple of his songs. This is 666 ABC Radio Canberra. It is 11 and a half minutes away from 4 p.m. and the latest from the ABC newsroom, that's coming your way. Coming up very soon, though, we have been treated here in Canberra at the AIS to top-level international wheelchair basketball. That's because the Australian Rollers have been taking on teams from around the world. It was a round robin of four different teams. And tonight, the Australian Rollers that would take on Italy in the semi-final. So you're going to chat to one of the players, or we will be chatting to one of the players about how they're preparing and how they feel they've done so far this tournament.
1: Mongarelli Mudgy New, Georgia Stein's Drive, ABC Radio Canberra, Ngunnawalwari Wurundjeri.
0: Well, some of the best wheelchair basketballs in the world have spent the weekend at the AIS doing battle in a world tournament featuring teams from Spain, Italy and Japan. Now, Tom O'Neill Thorne is a player with the Aussie Rollers team and he's gearing up to play Italy tonight. Hi, Tom.
2: Hey, thanks for speaking to me today.
0: Oh, you're welcome. So, big weekend. You must be exhausted.
2: Yeah, I'm pretty knackered. We've been playing two games a day for the past 3 days. So the body's definitely feeling the knocks.
0: Okay, so you've had a couple of wins, but I heard there was a bit of a nail biter last night against Spain. What happened?
2: Yeah, so we played Spain earlier in the weekend and kind of got, I guess, rolled a little bit, lost by 20 against them, but then really regrouped last night to play against them and went down by two. But, you know, the boys fought really hard all game and I'm sure it would have been an awesome game to watch as well.
0: What's the atmosphere been like here in Canberra at the AIS?
2: It's been really good. I mean, every time we come into Canberra and especially into the Institute, you're obviously around so many other sports as well and you know, high-performance athletes. So the vibe's always, you know, really, really strong. And, you know, people have been coming down to watch and get around us and it's been awesome.
0: And tell me about you and playing. How long have you played for?
2: I've been playing for quite a while. So I think I've been with the national team for about 10 to 15 years. So it's been a while. And yes, I've gone to three Paralympic Games and I've been to go to a couple more. But we've got brought a bit of a younger and less experienced group in here to match with some of the veterans. And it's been awesome. It's been great to see, you know, people really stepping up into roles that they usually wouldn't play because we're missing a couple of the top guys. And, you know, the culture and the vibe from our team and from our perspective has been awesome.
0: Do you really enjoy that, though, playing with some of the younger players and being maybe able to mentor a little bit?
2: I think so, yeah. Obviously, they after you've been playing for a while, it gets maybe a little bit monotonous at times, but they definitely bring that kind of fresh energy and excitement to the group and to kind of see people in positions that you were in, you know, a while ago. It's awesome to see them coming through.
0: Okay, so tonight's the semi-final, is that right?
2: Yeah, so we play Italy. So the first game's Japan against Spain in the first semi-final, and they start at 3:30 p.m., I believe. And then the second semi-final kicks off at 5:30 for us against Italy, which will be, you know, they're one of the top teams in Europe and the world. And so it'll be, you know, a very high quality, pretty intense game of wheelchair basketball.
0: And what do you think your chances are, though? Good?
2: I think pretty good. Yeah, we split the two games in the pool rounds against them, one-on-one. But I think it's kind of almost like a mini final in itself playing against them. But all the boys are feeling pretty good and we've made some adjustments and, you know, I'm feeling pretty good for it, I think.
0: Tom O'Neill Thorne is my guest. He is playing with the Rollers and they've been part of this competition that's been happening at the AIS. So four countries, Australia, Spain, Italy and Japan. How does this sit in terms of trying to then get selection for our comps coming up?
2: Yeah, so in September we've got our World Championships happening in Canada and this is kind of for this year and the next kind of 3 months, this is the first stepping stone for people to get selection. From here, I think 13 players get selected to go to Canada for a pre-tournament in July, and then the team's kind of selected after that. So you know, this is really the first like opportunity, I guess, for some people. Either you've got your more experienced and, you know, solidified spots that are kind of holding those spots and refining their skills and playing within the system. And then you've got, you know, your guys who are either coming into the team or, you know, really fighting for those spots and trying to impress. But that just really, you know, breeds strong competitiveness. And we've got such a strong group and culture that, you know, it's always good to be around these boys and with this team. And yeah, it's really already shown this week.
0: And you're hoping to go to Canada, obviously?
2: Yeah, that's the plan. That's the plan. Just hope I've played well enough the past couple of days, and then the coaches like what they see.
0: Well, obviously, even someone with all your experience, I guess it's never 100% given, is it?
2: No, 100%. It never is. And we've talked about a lot as well for the guys kind of coming into the team. We've had a couple of late injuries to this tournament and brought in a couple players who may not have been given the opportunity in the past or wouldn't have been given the opportunities without these, and they've really grabbed them with, you know, both hands. And that's all you can really do once you're given the opportunity to play and to perform. You've really got to take it, because, you know, we're a sport as a national team that don't play very often together, so you've really got to, you know, make your time matter and count.
0: Tom, some players play overseas though too, don't they? Like, actually, like, you know, during the, not when they're playing nationals.
2: Yeah. So our Australian season runs from about now. We start next week until August. And then on the flip side of that, the European season runs from about September until June. So it's a pretty long season. You can play professionally over there. And so a lot of our top guys play over in Europe. So we're missing a couple of the key guys. We've got their finals in Turkey at the moment. But it's just a great way to get more experience. But, you know, the league here in Australia is really starting to explode and build, and it just means that more players can stay in Australia and don't have to go overseas to chase opportunities to play.
0: And is the flip side that there's a lot of athletes here in Australia that are sort of holding down other jobs as well as training?
2: Yeah. That's where we're trying to build up the league here to make it a bit more professional and give, you know, people a bit more opportunity to focus on sport rather than having to focus both life and sport, because it's never easy. I've kind of transitioned out of European and professional basketball into, I guess, like the hybrid model of job and basketball. Yeah, as much as I love my job, just playing basketball full time is a pretty good gig for sure.
0: I bet it is. Hey, the best of luck tonight. It's been so nice chatting to you.
2: No, thanks so much. And yeah, everybody come down and support. And I'm sure it's going to be a really, really exciting game. And yeah, come down.
0: That's Tom O'Neill Thorne. He is from the Rollers. But yeah, as he mentioned, there has played overseas too. Lots of younger players he mentioned are on this side, because some of the, I guess, more established players were not in town. There's a little bit of competition for those spots to head across to Canada. But yes, if you're keen, you can go along and see them at the AIS. And you know what else? It's free. It's free and you don't need to book. All you can do is just turn up if you're keen to support the Australian team. This is 666 ABC Radio Canberra Drive with me, Georgia Steins. Thanks for your company.

0: That song's all about thanking. I feel like it's sort of the theme of today, isn't it? We spoke to Dr. Paul Jenkins early, OAM, a paediatrician who paved the way here in Canberra for other paediatricians, but also better services as well. And then we spoke to another Paul who literally paved the path for mountain bikers here in Canberra, Paul Cole. Right now, it's time for you to head to the ABC newsroom.
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3: ABC News, good afternoon. I'm Declan Gooch. A relative of the late Richard Scollier says the national outpouring of grief after his death shows the impact he had on others. The former Australian of the Year and renowned melanoma researcher died on Sunday at age 59.

0: after being diagnosed with an aggressive form of brain cancer in 2023. A state funeral will be held in his honour. Greg Scollier says his younger cousin was a wonderful person whose work saved lives.
1: It's a real honour to him, and yeah, it just shows you the effort and the work and the dedication he has donated to world health and science.
0: Overseas, Israel's Defence Force says a second wave of Iranian

0: central Israel and the government urged the public to seek shelter. Iran has not immediately acknowledged the attack, but earlier said missiles fired at northern Israel are the beginning of a full week of continuous strikes in response to repeated violations of the ceasefire, including in Lebanon. This all comes despite US President Donald Trump urging his Israeli counterpart Benjamin Netanyahu not to fight back, but insists a deal to end the war with Iran is within reach.
1: Several people have been killed in the southern Philippines and dozens injured after a powerful earthquake struck off the coast of Mindanao. Southeast Asia correspondent Tim Swanston reports.
2: The powerful 7.8 magnitude earthquake hit off the south coast of the southern Philippines island of Mindanao this morning. The Philippines Civil Defence Office has reported at least 8 people were killed, although the office said the deaths were still subject to validation. The regional director said about 130 people had been injured. Most of the damage appears to be in General Santos City, a coastal city just north of the earthquake's epicentre. Tsunami warnings have been issued for the Philippines, and waves of 1 metre were monitored in southern provinces, with authorities urging residents in coastal areas to higher ground. Tim Swanston, ABC News, Jakarta.
1: Back home, the Canberra Region Tourism Leaders Forum says a new city convention centre should be a priority project for the ACT government. Wednesday's territory budget will defer some infrastructure projects and break others into stages in order to save $700 million over 4 years. The ACT government says it will prioritise the new Northside Hospital and public and affordable housing. Tourism Forum Chair David Marshall says a new convention centre should also be on that list.
3: The convention centre itself, I mean, it benefits everybody in the city, quite frankly, because, you know, there are so many events that Canberra hosts at a convention centre, like local fundraising events, travel shows, concerts, you know, sporting events.
1: A 27-year-old man has been charged after a head-on crash on Mount Ainslie last night. Police say the man was driving downhill on Mount Ainslie Drive when he collided with another vehicle, causing significant damage to both cars. The man allegedly became hostile and aggressive towards paramedics and the occupants of the other vehicle. Canberra-based community health advocate Stephen Carter says receiving a Medal of the Order of Australia is exciting and unexpected. Mr. Carter and his wife Bonnie have worked to help Canberrans who have suffered stillbirths, fundraising to refurbish the bereavement suite at Canberra Hospital. He says their work has helped them heal from the stillbirths of their 2 daughters.
4: I always said to my wife, in those moments of just absolute dismay, that I think we need to get through this proactively. And by helping other people, it's going to help us heal.
1: In sports, Socceroos midfielder Cameron Devlin has defended the team's slow starts in recent practice matches. The Socceroos went down a goal early in a 1-0 loss to Mexico a week ago and Sunday's 1-1 draw against Switzerland in San Diego. But Devlin says the Socceroos performed well against the 2 sides placed in the top 20 of FIFA's rankings. With the Socceroos' first World Cup game against Turkey just 6 days away, Devlin says the team has work to do, but is still playing well.
5: When you're coming up against, you know, Mexico, Switzerland, they're really good teams. And I think the way, you know, we went about it in both second halves of both games shows, you know, the resilience and what kind of this team's, you know, always been about.
1: Now to Canberra's weather, sunny today, a maximum of 15 degrees. It's currently 14. Tomorrow, partly cloudy with patchy frost and the chance of fog in the morning, a medium chance of showers in the afternoon and evening, a low of 1 degree and a top of 16. ABC News.
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10: Hello, thanks for joining me on this public holiday Monday. We've been hearing some inspiring stories right across from breakfast this morning with Alice Matthews through to drive. People doing extraordinary things in Canberra. So if you're one of them, you pat yourselves on the back, or maybe you're part of their family or their extended contacts, maybe you can also maybe play a little bit of part in that as well. If you want to have a chat about this today, 0467 922 666 or 1300 681 666. Talk about doing well or perhaps winning something for

0: someone or for other people. We're going to be talking about the Brumbies. Because off the back of what was becoming quite a depressing World Rugby Union and Rugby League weekend, we had the women's Brumbies team actually come in right at the end with a penalty kick after the siren to take out a win against the Queensland Reds, who'd beaten them in the trial games, 15-12. So what's it like being that person that kicks that successful goal? You're going to meet her later this half hour. It was the official season opener off the back of those trial season, which was a little bit disappointing. I think they basically hadn't won a game for close to a year, if you count last season as well, but turned it around. So yes, we'll be, I wonder if you've ever saved the day like that. 0467 922 666 or 1300 681 666. This half hour will go to Planet America. California primaries, they're coming up. Also to what's happening with Graham Plattner, and I guess what it could cost the Democrats. And Donald Trump's talked out of yet another interview. Sort of got up right in the middle of it while the cameras were rolling. So we'll be talking to Chaslet Chidello, co-host of Planet America. That's all to come on ABC Radio Canberra.
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0: I wonder if you're a bit confused about where you're at with all your vaccines and what's the vaccines you should be having, or maybe the ones you should be thinking about this winter. We're going to be talking about winter vaccines. It's sort of your explainer, so to speak. That's coming up this half hour. As well as that, I wonder if you drive a car that's got internet capabilities, have you wondered if the car is listening to your conversation? The reason I'm asking you this, because last week in Senate estimates, ASIO Deputy Director said that they have suggested that MPs and public servants don't have conversations that contain sensitive or classified informations in cars, which I feel like maybe it's something we should have cottoned on to earlier, if not for, say, the smart devices in cars, but just generally speaking in cars. We'll be chatting about that. 0467 922 666, 1300 681 666. This is ABC Radio Canberra with me, Georgia Steins.

0: That is Toto with Hold the Line on ABC Radio Canberra. Do you ever feel like someone's listening to you? You know that thing where you have a conversation with a friend and suddenly those ads pop up on your phone? And yes, it really does happen. So just more generally speaking, like something happens or you say something and then the universe responds. Well, there could be more to it, according to Senate Estimates and ASIO.
1: Mornings with Saskia Maybe.
2: The club that I belong to, Canberra Mornings Listeners Club. Everybody engages in a spirit of real generosity, I think.
3: Well said. And it's open, so please come along.
1: On 666 ABC Canberra.
0: Yes, a good club to belong to that you're welcome to join. Coming up in just a moment, we're going to be getting a little bit of an explainer about winter vaccines and what is being suggested that you have. So if you're a bit like, RSV or COVID or flu or all of the above, we'll be talking about that. And then we'll head to Planet America where, well, things are as wild as what they have been of late. But before all then, talking about wild, have you ever wondered whether your smart car is listening to your conversation? Last week in Senate Estimates, ASIO Deputy Director has suggested that MPs and public servants, so if that's you, make sure you're listening, don't have conversations that may contain sensitive or classified information in your car, to anyone for that matter. So the whole idea of being under surveillance by your smart car is just one more thing to worry about, or is it? Lee Stark is the editor and founder of technology website Pico.com. Hello, Lee.
4: Hello. It feels rather depressing when you get into a car these days, doesn't it?
0: I love my new car. I've had an old bomby car for years. Now I'm starting to worry about my car.
4: What car do you have?
0: I'm not going to give out that information. I have a smart car, though. It does lots of good things, and therein lies the problem, right?
4: Well, I mean, so yes and no. So yes. They do lots of really cool things now, and they can connect with your phone. That's more the problem, that they can now connect with. The smart device is smart because it connects to the internet by way of your phone. And because of that feature, it now opens up the possibilities to, I guess, taking data that you're talking about in your car, or even just simple driving behaviors. Lots of things like that can get logged by your car and then sent to the manufacturer or sent to whoever made the software for it. So there's some interesting question marks here.
0: Okay, so let's leave politics to the side for a moment. But you're saying that if you're doing other questionable things in your car, that information could go somewhere.
4: It could. It has before. So if you're doing things that might be, I guess, considered a bit risque, we've certainly seen in certain wearable devices and cars are very like that in how they work, in that that some companies actually store images or capture images from them. So, for instance, in 2023, Tesla was actually taking images from people inside their cars and sharing them amongst the company. That seems really minor in the grand scheme of things, but it's still your privacy that's effectively being, I guess, invaded in that point because it's being shared. So that's just images. For text or voice being translated to text, it's much easier because it's a much smaller amount of data for someone to be talking inside their car, to have a system automatically transcribe that or even just record small chunks of it and upload that to the cloud.
0: This is really fascinating because even if you don't have, what I'm getting is even if you don't have a you know, like one of the top of the range new cars or whatever, but if you have a phone that could be listening, that's where the information could go.
4: That's where a lot of it comes to. So modern cars have microphones built in, and many of them have settings. So for instance, inside your smart car, Georgia, you might be able to go into the settings and see what is actually enabled in data sharing. Oh. And some of those things can be turned off quite easily, and some of them can't be, and many of them might not actually be exposed. You might automatically think that the ability for it to track your fuel usage might not be something you want to share with the manufacturer of the car. It might not actually be there, but all of that is stored on the computer. But other things as well. So if you don't have a modern smart car, but your phone is connected using something like AirPlay or CarPlay or Android Auto, then at that point your phone becomes the exact same sort of problem.
0: Let's talk about what the ASIO Deputy Director said, because I think this got people thinking, particularly, I mean, look, MPs, I would hope if they've got, you know, secrets, you know, security secrets, they're not talking about them in cars with a phone near them. But public servants, I think, is interesting.
4: Yeah, so this one comes from the idea that most of our cars, many of our electric cars demand obviously come from China, and the software and the hardware is engineered largely there. Just because Android Auto and CarPlay connect doesn't necessarily mean that the software operating system is made in America like the device makers of those ones. So it's still a Chinese operating system that fits, that allows these other American sort of systems to kind of fit into them. So in this example, the idea is that so China's got some very unusual rules regarding how its companies operate, in that it is allowed as a government to kind of sit there on the side and say, if there's something we need from a customer, we're kind of allowed to go in there and take it or monitor on the back doors. So if you are a public servant and the Chinese government decides you're in a BYD right now or in a GWC or something like that, and we want to listen in, theoretically they can. It's a possibility. It seems unlikely. I mean, it's one of those more cautious. It's possible, but I doubt it would happen. But I understand why ASIO would naturally be concerned, because it's still a possibility.
0: So just going back to what you mentioned before, so people could go into their cars though themselves and I guess check.
4: Yes, you can check for a lot of information. So you can check your settings in the menu. So every smart car has that massive dashboard these days, and they're almost always based on some variant of Linux. So there's a settings option there for you to dive into and see what's available. Not every option is going to be disclosed. So there might be some things that you think your phone or your car is rather listening to, and it might not actually provide all of that to turn it off. But you can turn off the microphone. You should be able to do that. So the ability to turn off a microphone is something you do through settings. The catch on that, and why people don't typically do that, is simply because it disables a lot of the ways we talk to our cars, which is that we live in a largely hands-free world. And if you want to talk to your car and tell it to set a destination somewhere or to change radio stations, having the microphone turned off makes that impossible.
0: This is so interesting. I've just worked out how to do the demister on my back window, so now I've got to try and work out my settings. Hey, it's been great chatting as always. Thanks so much, Lee.
4: Always happy to help.
0: Thank you. That is Lee Stark there. He's the founder of Picker.com. When you go from a car that is not smart remotely, although it did have heating in my seat, that was about it, to one that is, well, effectively smart, all these things, did that surprise anyone else when it came to, well, and it depends on the car you've got too as well, but yes, what the settings, what might be recorded or what data might be being passed on. This is 666 ABC Radio Canberra Drive. I'm Georgia Steins. Have you been thinking a bit about vaccines? Maybe you're thinking, oh, do I need to do that this year? Which of the vaccines should I have, or which ones can I have? And what if I've been feeling unwell? All those sort of questions. As winter starts to bite, we're being reminded that the season of illness is upon us. As coming off the back of the worst influenza season in Australia on record, that was 2025, experts are urging people to get vaccinated amid falling immunisation rates. Louise Mylan is from the Top Stories podcast and spoke about, and found out information for us all, about winter vaccines.
5: Winter's in full swing across Australia, and with it comes the spread of illnesses like the flu. Australia has plenty of vaccines available, which boost your immunity by introducing a tiny amount of a virus to create the right antibodies to fight it if you encounter it. Vaccines can stop you getting sick at all, or make your sickness much less serious, and they contribute to herd immunity, which is when enough of the population is vaccinated to slow down the spread of disease altogether. But despite all this, infection rates of some illnesses have actually increased in recent years. When you get sick with a runny nose and sore throat, you might say you've got a bit of a flu. But the flu is actually short for influenza, and it's different to a cold. It can be more serious or even deadly. There's no vaccine for the common cold, but there is a vaccine for influenza. Despite that, last year was Australia's worst ever influenza season, with more than 500,000 cases confirmed. Experts put that down to a new variant, a summer wave of the virus, and lower vaccination rates. Then there's RSV, respiratory syncytial virus. It also has some symptoms similar to a cold, like a cough and runny nose, but it can lead to bronchitis and pneumonia. While most people recover within about 10 days, RSV can be really dangerous, especially for babies and young kids, older adults and immunocompromised people.
6: In years gone by, we've seen headlines about kids in intensive care and really unwell with RSV.
5: That's Danielle McMullen from the Australian Medical Association. The federal government has a new national immunisation program for pregnant mothers and newborns, which has almost halved the number of young babies being hospitalised with RSV. And the vaccine's also free if you're over 75 or over 60 and Indigenous. Dr. McMullen's urging people to get the jab for both influenza and RSV.
6: So if you haven't gotten either one, you can get them all on the same day.
5: Around the world, health experts are seriously concerned about declining vaccine rates for all kinds of illnesses, including some we've long been considered protected from. The UK is in the throes of a measles outbreak, with vaccination rates dropping every year since the COVID-19 pandemic, and the US is on a similar path. Australia's had a free vaccine for kids since the 1970s, but we now have the lowest measles vaccination coverage for children we've had in a decade. The current diphtheria outbreak in Australia has also raised alarm bells. Experts say vaccines can be a victim of their own success, with lower rates of diseases thanks to immunisation making people complacent in getting vaccinated, which means the diseases come back. COVID cases often peak this time of year too, and the government recommends every adult consider a free booster shot every 6 to 12 months, depending on your age and immune status.
0: 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Time to jump on a plane because we're going to go to Planet America.
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0: Chaz Licciardello is a co-host of Planet America. Will be on your screens tonight and joins us. Hi, Chaz.
10: Hello there.
0: So much to talk about, but are we going to go, I think maybe first we'll go to what's happening with Graham. Do I pronounce it Platner?
10: Platner.
0: I should know because it's everywhere at the moment. What's been going on?
10: It certainly is. Oh, yeah. Okay, so basic background, the Democrats need 4 seats to take the Senate in the midterms at the end of this year. They've got 2 supposedly easy seats, and then there's a bunch of very hard seats. One of the supposedly easy seats is Maine, which is where Susan Collins is a Republican. She's about 150 years old. She's been around forever, and they've been trying to beat her forever. And they had this new guy who came up out of nowhere, this working class white dude, oyster farmer, military veteran, all the rest of it, perfect kind of candidate called Graham Platner. He looked fantastic. He's like 40 years old. He's full of virility. Yeah, they think, oh, he's going to knock off Susan Collins easily. Bernie Sanders is all over him. Things are looking great. He's like 10 points ahead. And then the story starts. And another story, and another story. This is the guy who, if you've heard anything about American politics in the last year, you've probably heard of the Nazi tattoo guy. That's the guy. The guy with a skull and crossbones on his chest, which was not just from the Nazis, but from the concentration camp guards, their tattoo. And that was just the beginning. Since then, there's been story after story. And this week, we discovered that when he was a newlywed, he was sexting 6 different women on a dubious app called Kik that is known for underage exploitation. And we also heard from many of his ex-girlfriends that he had a violent past and he was a bit dubious. And how he said he never knew that his tattoo was a Nazi tattoo until just now. Well, his ex-girlfriend said no. He told me 10 years ago that it was a Nazi tattoo. And guess what? She's got screen caps to prove that she was talking about a Nazi tattoo before he even says he knew it was a Nazi tattoo. So someone's lying, and it continues.
0: Chaz, my knowledge of this comes from watching The West Wing way too many times, but don't they vet candidates?
10: Well, that's actually interesting. That's a great question because normally they do, but there's actually, I'm looking, to be honest, I think it's worth congratulating these people about doing this, but it has backfired on them. There's a whole bunch of Sanders supporters who've been going around trying to recruit normal people. Like this is what they actually do. They just go around to the countryside just trying to find normal people, aren't lawyers, aren't politicians. They're just doing like the mechanics or whatever. They show some interest in public service of some kind, like in their local council or maybe in Graham Platner's case, he was trying to save the whales. and they saw him talking about Wales, and they just said, do you want to run for Senate? And he's like, no, what are you talking about? And then they convinced him to do it, and it looked like it was going to work really well. But the problem is, as you say, if you're just picking just a rando off the street, that's not vetting. And sometimes it backfires in a big, big way. And that's where we're at the moment.
0: There's also, of course, because we've got the California primaries going on. And also, too, I don't know if you've seen this footage yet, but Donald Trump not happy during, I think it was Meet the Press. I might just, for those people who haven't heard this yet, have a listen.
11: You know that I won an election in a landslide. And I got 94% bad press.
12: But, Mr. President,
11: you know why
12: you've
11: I got
12: never
11: that?
12: Presented
11: because you have no
12: evidence.
11: Credibility.
12: But you've never presented evidence that it was rigged. Let's keep talking about, I want to talk about Todd
11: Lynch. You have more evidence. There's more evidence than ever presented. Your elections are crooked, and you're crooked, and Meet the Press is crooked.
12: But, Mr. President,
11: and so is ABC and CBS and CNN.
12: But, Mr. President,
11: your one-sided crooked networks. All right, let's call it quits because I've had enough. Thank you, darling. Have a good time.
12: Mr. President, let's...
0: But you did say thank you, darling, at the end.
10: did. And I did actually just read the transcript of that. And the thing about that is that that was 40 minutes into an hour-long interview that she travelled to Wisconsin to speak to him with, and she just cut off 20 minutes early.
0: And she says, I've stood in the rain. I think at one point she says, yeah. And I've been standing in the rain waiting. But when it comes to the, I mean, I just wonder about the timing of that with the California primaries.
10: Well, the timing of it's
0: all rigged.
10: Oh, I see. Yes. Okay. Look, Trump has a point. Not about it being all rigged, and not about Kristen Welker being crooked. But he's got a point about one thing, which is that the California elections are a joke. When I say they're a joke, I don't mean they're corrupt. They're not corrupt, but what they are extremely inefficient. They have a situation. This is not just now. This is not just the primaries. Every election, they're the bane of every election. You on the night, you find out what Florida's done. Florida's a big state, right? You get the result from Florida in like 2 hours. They just pump it out. And by the way, they have lots of mail-in voting and all the other things that all the other states have as well. But they pump out the result immediately. California never takes less than 2 weeks. Never. I mean that. 2 weeks for their elections. Because first of all, they accept mail-in votes up to, I think it's like 5 days or 7 days after the election, as long as it's postmarked before the election. So it's not voting after the election, but just they allow the mail to take forever in a way that other states just don't. But on top of that, they just count really slowly, like super slowly. And you just wonder why. It's not, I don't think there's anything untoward about it. It's just incredibly inefficient. And so I can understand why Trump's annoyed about that. But that's not evidence of corruption. It's just evidence of a government bureaucracy doesn't know what the hell they're doing. That's what it's evidence of, and they should fix it.
0: You know who do know what they're doing? You on Planet America. Remind people what they'll see tonight.
10: What they're going to see is a whole lot on our friend Graham Platner, that's for sure. And we're going to talk about the end of the slush fund, supposedly the end of the slush fund. That may or may not be at an end. And we're going to talk a bit more about those California primaries you just described that are going on and on and on forever.
0: On and on. Thank you so much.
10: No problem, Sam.
0: See, Chaz, that's Chaz Cicciadella. He's the co-host of Planet America. Right now, though, it's time for news headlines with Declan Gooch.
13: Good afternoon, Georgia. Making news, the Governor-General, Sam Mostyn, has paid tribute to renowned pathologist Richard Scollier, describing him as an extraordinary Australian. The former Australian of the Year has died after a lengthy battle with brain cancer. A Russian attack has reportedly killed at least 5 people and injured more than a dozen others in Ukraine's southern Zaporizhia region. Back home, the Kingston Barton Residents Group says it's pleased that a staged approach to developing the Kingston Arts Precinct in Canberra's inner south will begin with a new car park. The ACT government has announced it will save $700 million over 4 years in Wednesday's budget by deferring some infrastructure projects and breaking others into stages, including the Kingston Arts Precinct. And the Italian fashion house Prada has unveiled an inner layer garment to be worn by NASA astronauts heading to the moon. The body-hugging suit, created in collaboration with Houston-based space infrastructure developer Axiom, features liquid cooling and ventilation tubes knitted into the garment. Canberra's weather staying clear this afternoon and evening. Right now it's 13 degrees. I'll be back with more news in about half an hour.
0: Wait, go back.
13: Prada's astronaut suit, yes.
0: necessary? Why do the astronauts need to be in a Prada suit?
13: You know what, Georgia? I actually don't know how this has come about. I only have the information that's here in front of me, but I will find out because I'm also interested in the thinking behind this.
0: Just off the back of the 5:30 news, please. Thanks, Declan.
13: Yeah, thanks, Georgia.
0: Declan Gooch in the ABC newsroom. I want to know what it looks like when it's designed by an Italian fashion house. Who else is with me on that? This is 666 ABC Radio Canberra Drive. Thanks for your company. Can you imagine, maybe you've been in this position, and actually if you've been in this position, I want to hear from you on 0467 922 666 or 1300 681 666, in the position where you had the power to win the game for your team. Maybe it was you're at the penalty line and you could have, or maybe you had a penalty kick in soccer, maybe the three throw line in basketball, maybe a three pointer, or perhaps you had the ball, you were running towards the try line, and all you had to do was put the ball down, there was no one near you. I do wonder what is that little difference between tripping over and messing it all up, or missing the shot and not. You're going to hear from a Brumbies player who managed to get that ball over the uprights and actually score a penalty goal right on the buzzer that actually put the Brumbies ahead. And this is the first game the women's Brumbies I'm talking about have won in a while. Gosh, that must have been a great feeling. We'll find out from her what that was like.

0: That is Deborah Conway with Only the Beginning. Well, it wasn't a great weekend for fans of the men's Brumby side or the Raiders. Well, the Raiders didn't score a point in their game against the Roosters. And of course, the Brumbies had a lot of points scored against them on Friday night. It was a different story for the women's Brumbies. In fact, they brought home a victory that, well, maybe many thought wouldn't happen, just given their pre-season or their trial form against the Queensland Reds. And that's who they were taking on in Queensland, but they snatched the victory. And how did they snatch it?
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0: Well, it might not have been great news for either the Raiders or for the men's Brumbies, and we don't need to go through those scores again, but I'll tell you what, the Brumbies women kicked off their season with a win over the Reds in Queensland. It wasn't just a win, it was a nail biter. In fact, my next guest, Vitala Molica, sealed the win for the Brumbies with a penalty kick and joins me. Hello.
3: Hello, how are you?
0: Hey, congratulations. I mean, the pressure must have been on at that point.
3: Yeah, I was like, what if I missed? Oh, I suck. But like, you know, it's lucky enough where the penalty kick was right in front of the post, so it wasn't as hard of a kick as it was.
0: I mean, obviously a close game, the fact that it came down to just those points at the end. But I mean, you were in it the whole way.
3: It was a nail biter, like both teams were grinding and working real hard across the park. But we were lucky enough to just be able to go through our game processes and execute the game model that we had planned for the weekend, and to come out with a win that's even more special.
0: And you said before you were thinking, gosh, I hope I don't miss it. Does that all just play in your mind really quickly to go over and over again?
3: Yeah, like obviously I had to kill some time before the buzzer, so I was just like, okay, just go through my normal processes. It's just like a normal other kick. But yeah, obviously the nerves are running because I was like, if I miss this kick, we don't win, so I have to get it in. But it was good. Yeah.
0: I mean, we knew this was going to be a tough game going into it, but does that give you like a little bit of confidence for the rest of the season when you can nail the opener?
3: Definitely. Like before these games, we had some trials and, you know, it wasn't as positive as this win. Like we lost by quite a bit, but, you know, we executed in the times that matter and we won the games that do matter throughout the season. So to start off the season with a win, like we haven't won a game in, I think, in almost a year. So much confidence going into the second round against the Tars.
0: And was this a different look team than the trials?
3: Not really. I think it's more just because we have so many new girls, just trying to gel as a team and see what combos go. And, you know, we versed Queensland in the trials and they basically had the same team. And for us to be able to bounce back from such a loss in the trials to being able to come out with the win, I think it's credit to the girls and how hard they've been working throughout the preseason.
0: And Vitala, tell me about your recovery. What does recovery look like for the team?
3: Well, we've got a short turnaround since all our games are on Sunday. So, like, we're going to training today, but it's more just of that recovery run, just flushing through the legs and, you know, just trying to move on 1 week at a time. And so just trying to not get too excited from that win, but also being excited to go through with another round.
0: What about training? Because I know a lot of your teammates too are juggling jobs as well as training. So how does that work?
3: We are a semi-professional team, and so most of the girls have their own 9-to-5. Like some are teachers, some are doctors, like plenty of jobs, plenty of talented ladies outside of rugby and outside of the field. So just trying to juggle that and then having to train all throughout the afternoon. It's a real testament to how dedicated they are towards the sport. We've got girls studying, like so many people with different careers outside of rugby. So it's such a cool thing. But for them to juggle that with such a grueling sport, it's cool.
0: And what does your week look like?
3: So at the moment, I'm just focusing on sports. So I get more time in terms of analysing the game, so I get to do that. But then in the afternoons, I go training. But seeing the girls coming straight from work to training, I'm like, wow, you guys are so cool. We train as a team, obviously, but there's certain skills that each and every one of us have to, you know, perfect off the field. So in my extra time, I try to do some kicking and goal kicking as well. Lucky. Because if I wasn't practicing, I don't think I would have gone to that kick.
0: The other thing too, you mentioned before, sort of watching the game back, I often wonder, like, particularly when you're talking about the losses that were in like the pre-season, the trials, it must be excruciating sometimes watching back. Or do you find it useful?
3: I find it useful, to be honest. Like, obviously, a loss is something that we don't want to experience, but it's also a big learning experience that we go through. And so I think if we didn't if we didn't go through those, we wouldn't have anything to learn off and obviously improve on in terms of our game. And so, like, although it isn't a great feeling at the time, when you look back on it, you're just grateful that, you know, we learned so much off of that.
0: I understand that you got your first home game against New South Wales Waratahs. What does preparation for that look like?
3: New South Wales is probably, they are the best in the comp. And so I don't think nothing changes in much of in terms of prep, but, you know, just having that mentality that and that belief that we can take that game down to the wire and we can, like, compete with them. And so, like, you know, just putting that belief and confidence in the girls throughout the week that we can compete with the best in the comp and that we can, I guess, come out with the win. So, I know nothing changes, but I'm excited for this round.
0: People often talk about the Brumbies culture, both in the men's and women's. What do you think makes the club special?
3: I think it's the people. You know, we have such a great captain, so someone leading from the front, Sioka Bessie. So just her, how people carry themselves on and off the field, and, you know, just how the environment is very, you know, it's a healthy, competitive environment. So girls want to be there and people want to be there and, you know, work for their teammates and work for the club. So, and also just what the club gives us. Just really grateful for the opportunity that they give us, and so you just want to work even harder for them.
0: And women's rugby is just continuing to grow. Is that exciting to be a part of that as you see it grow?
3: Oh, definitely. Like, I'm probably lucky to have come into a time where, you know, it's starting to get a bit more professional. And, like, obviously can't forget the pioneers before that who were fighting to, you know, get this kind of level footy back then. So I'm really lucky to be in a space where I can actually think of this as a professional career and stuff like that. So it's so cool. We're obviously still growing as a nation in terms of women's rugby, but I'm excited to see where it goes.
0: And it's still a relatively short season. Would you like a longer season or not?
3: Oh, definitely. Four games is a bit hard to, you know, play off, but, you know, we're grateful that we actually get games. And so obviously we'd prefer more games, but with the games that we got, we just have to give it our all.
0: For you, what are your, I guess, personal achievements that you want to, or goals you want to hit this season?
3: Well, I think just as a team, just being successful, so just winning more games. Like, last season we weren't as successful as we were, but obviously starting off our first game with a win, I was like, oh my goodness, yes. Personal goals, I don't know, just take it one game at a time. And just see where the win takes me, honestly.
0: Yeah, well, I mean, getting to kick the winning goal must have been great, but I imagine you'd want, like, maybe not be that close every week.
3: Yes, definitely. It's I'll probably have a heart attack if that amount of pressure that I deal with every week, if that's the case.
0: Hey, it's been so nice chatting to you. Thanks so much.
3: No, thank you so much.
4: In the days of the British Empire, things were taken.
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0: I've been thinking a bit about when it comes to psychology and sports psychology, we've seen it too with the tennis of late, but just the power of the mind in either helping you win or lose a game. But even if you are, you know, in front of the goalpost, just that incredible pressure when you're like, if I hit this, we win. And if I don't hit this over the posts, we don't win. I wonder if you've ever been in a position like that and you've managed to win it for your team. I imagine that would be pretty special. This is 666 ABC Radio Canberra. I'm Georgia Steins. And I just wonder if that win for the Brumbies was even more special after the men were humbled 66-12 by the Hurricanes in Wellington. That was an absolute thrashing, wasn't it? This is 666 ABC Radio Canberra Drive.

0: That is Bob Dylan with Like a Rolling Stone. John of Bruce says, Georgia, thanks for playing Bob's 60-year-old music. It's still great, says John of Bruce. I do have a soft spot for that particular song and Bob Dylan. I think he's awesome. I have a hat to give away, an ABC Canberra hat, like a cap. So, of course, there's beanies and socks and gloves and all sorts of things across the day. And you can win any of those by listening to my colleagues' excellent programs here on Drive. We're the home of the hat. You can hide a multitude of sins under your cap. If you haven't washed your hair for a while or something else. But nonetheless, we have beautiful new 666 ABC Canberra hats. And I want to give one away. All you've got to do is be the first caller through to answer this question. Are you ready? Where am I in Canberra? You just need to tell me what the suburb is. 1-300-681-666. 1-300-681-666. It's not so much a suburb as a place, actually, I should say, a particular place. Are you ready? I'm surrounded by the autumn leaves. I look across to my right and see the wide brown land. I'm beside the place where Australians of the Year are named. Young children like to climb here and reach the acorns. 1-300-681-666. 1-300-681-666. Name a very popular place in Canberra. Maybe you even went there this weekend, perhaps. You ready? I'm surrounded by the autumn leaves. I look across to my right and see the wide brown land. I'm beside the place where the Australians of the Year will be named. Young children like to climb here and reach the acorns. And parents might get stuck in the acorns. 1-300-681-666. If you'd like to win yourself an ABC cap, all you got to do is give me a call.
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0: Yeah, so we're waiting to find out who's going to be in the Origin, second Origin side. They're saying that Ethan Strange will start on the bench, not coming out, which I think, not just because I'm a Raiders fan, seems like a missed opportunity. Daily, I'm looking at you. 1-300-681-666. If you want to win an ABC Canberra hat, cap. It's a cap, not a beanie. It's a cap. So you can wear it year round. Look, you could even win a beanie on another program and wear it underneath your cap if you really wanted. So where am I in Canberra? I'm surrounded by autumn leaves. I look across to the right and see the wide brown land. And I'm beside the place where Australians of the Year are named. Young children like to play here. 1-300-681-666. I can't accept texts, but thank you for texting. You got to give me a call.
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2: Bob was enjoying Bob Dylan. Tracy not so happy. Oh dear, says Tracy. How did that man ever become a famous singer and get the Nobel Prize? Well, because some people like his music. It's about music, isn't it? Yeah, taste is in the eye of the beholder. You're obviously not a fan. But many are. I think he's a great songwriter. Maybe that singing is not for you, though. Right now, though, we're going to try and give away an ABC Canberra hat. Andy's called in. Hi, Andy.
3: Hi, Georgia. How are you this afternoon?
2: I am excellent. Do you not have an ABC Canberra hat, a cap?
3: I didn't know there was a prize until I started ringing in.
2: Really? You just want to tell me because you know the answer.
3: Yeah.
2: Do you have a cap, though? Do you have an ABC Canberra cap? Or we could
3: I
2: add
3: do.
2: This.
3: So we can. You can give it to someone. Yeah, I'm quite happy to pass it on to a texter. The first texter that actually had the answer.
2: Oh, should we do that or do we need to wait for the first caller through if Annie doesn't want the cap?
3: If I am right, sorry.
2: You can just get it and give it to a friend, Andy, of Flory.
3: That's great.
2: Okay, you ready? These are the new ones too, the nice black ones. Okay, here we go. Where am I in Canberra? I'm surrounded by autumn leaves. I look across to my right and see the wide brown land. I'm beside the place where Australians of the year are named and young children like to climb here and reach the acorns. Where are we?
3: We're at the playground that is at the National Arboretum.
2: Yes, we are indeed. Well done. I don't even have the cheers. The Arboretum Playground. Andy, well done. We do have another caller through. So we go. Andy has got the prize. Would you like to give it to the next caller?
3: Yes, I would like to.
2: Excellent. I'm going to see who's on the next line to see if they would like the hat without having to do any work. The nice Andy Flory, isn't it? This is 666 ABC Radio Canberra Drive. I'm Georgia Steins. Hey, coming up after 5, we're going to talk about what I think most of us would agree is a massive challenge when it comes to getting on top of both adequate public housing but also enough housing for a growing population. And the government architect will join us for this conversation. It's off the back of course, we heard about the government's new public housing pipeline program. I'll explain what that is, as well as the big target, the target that sort of the government's had for a while, which is 30,000 new homes by 2030. So are we ready for it? And I guess what things are put in place to make sure that Canberra remains, some of its charm, as well as getting enough housing and the right type of housing for an ageing population, amongst other things. Leanne in Rivett. Hello, Leanne.
4: Hello.
2: Andy pipped you at the post. But what do you know what the answer was?
4: Yeah, the playground at the Arboretum.
2: Have you been there?
4: I haven't been in a little while, but my kids were there when it first got built.
2: I feel like you're a true Canberran if you get stuck trying to get a child down from one of those acorns.
4: I'd probably give it a go.
2: Andy would like to gift you, because you were just 1 minute behind him, with the ABC Canberra cap.
4: Oh, thank you.
2: There you go. So that is you knew the answer to, and that is a public holiday gift from Andy to you. Hey, Leanne, thanks for listening.
4: Thank you.
2: Bye-bye. Yes, that is the Arboretum. We're going to be doing that throughout the week, actually, choosing either a place or a suburb, giving you some clues, and the first caller through is going to win a hat.
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0: ABC News, good afternoon. I'm Declan Gooch. Israel and Iran have traded fire in retaliatory strikes in the most serious crossfire since a ceasefire was reached in April. Chelsea Hetherington reports.
1: Israeli authorities say two waves of Iranian missiles have targeted the country and urged the public to seek shelter. Explosions could be heard in central Israel as Israeli air defences work to intercept the fire. Iran's paramilitary Revolutionary Guards has targeted two military bases in Israel after Israel targeted radar sites in three areas of Iran. Tehran warned of retaliation on Sunday after Israel struck Lebanon's capital Beirut without warning. Meanwhile, Yemen's Iran-backed Houthis have claimed responsibility for an attack on Israel, saying they will respond to escalation with escalation. The Israeli military earlier reported a missile launched from Yemen.
0: An offshore magnitude 7.8 earthquake has rocked.

0: rocked the southern Philippines, leaving more than a dozen people dead. Southeast Asia correspondent Tim Swanston has more.
1: What we're looking at quite closely is this death toll from this major earthquake that hit south of the southern Philippines island of Mindanao. Just in the last few hours or so, it's been steadily climbing. Now, this earthquake hit at about 7:30 this morning local time, a very powerful quake, about 7.8 meters.

0: Damage, at least several dozen buildings appear to have been destroyed or at least partially damaged.
1: The family of the late medical researcher, Professor Richard Scollier, has accepted a federal government offer of a state funeral. Professor Scollier has died aged 59, 3 years after he was diagnosed with aggressive brain cancer. New South Wales Premier Chris Minns says Professor Scollier was a kind-hearted man who devoted his career to making life better for others.
2: I thought the way he handled the last few months had been really difficult, hard on him, hard on his family, but he never let that, I guess the weight of that diagnosis weigh on him. And I think as a way of living your life, he's been wonderful.
1: The president of the Gungahlin Community Council says he's frustrated by the government's plan to delay some infrastructure projects in the region. ACT Chief Minister Andrew Barr announced this year's budget would push back some promised projects, including health, emergency services and sports facilities in North Gungahlin. Council President Henley Samuel says the government has broken promises.
3: If you can't deliver, do it. Shut your mouth in the election time, say, oh, you know, these are the things. May not happen. Just be honest with the people, but don't just take people for granted because people need these services.
1: Community volunteer and camellia conservationist Stephen Utick says he hopes receiving a Medal of the Order of Australia in the King's Birthday Honours today will help inspire others to protect camellias. Dr. Utick volunteered with the St Vincent de Paul Society for more than 50 years and has spent decades protecting heritage camellias across Australia and internationally. He says conservation only works when people are personally invested.
4: If we don't build a culture of conservation, it doesn't matter how many government policies, how many papers you produce, unless people are convicted that something is worthwhile saving and take some action, then you will lose them.
1: To finance now, the local share market is closed today for the King's Birthday public holiday in much of the country. Brent crude oil is sitting at about $97 a barrel. Gold is worth around $4,302 an ounce, and the Australian dollar is trading at 70 US cents. In sports, Socceroos forward Tete Yenge hopes to build on his successful national team debut heading into this year's World Cup in North America. The 25-year-old scored Australia's lone goal in yesterday's one-all friendly draw against Switzerland. The Socceroos begin their World Cup campaign against Turkey in Vancouver on Sunday. Yenge insists says he relishes the opportunity to be able to play on sport's largest stage.
5: I love these battles. It can only make me better. I felt like I did all right in my first game, but there's always room for improvement, you know. It's going to be coming up against some top players in the World Cup, so hopefully I get opportunity to play against them and then show what I can do.
1: Now to Canberra's weather. Clear this evening. Right now it's 11 degrees. Tomorrow, partly cloudy with patchy frost and the chance of fog in the morning, a medium chance of showers in the afternoon and evening, a low of 1 degree and the top of 16. ABC News.
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9: Thanks for joining me on ABC Radio Canberra. We're going to be talking about, well, housing, but also construction in the ACT. Because let's face it, even in the budget announcements, there's been a lot about building and construction. And of course, you probably heard the announcement on Friday in regards to public housing and what's going to be happening in regards to getting more stock of public housing. It's a bit of a hybrid model, which we'll chat about in a moment. But also to just generally the target of 30,000 new homes by 2030. And when we talk about that many new homes, of course, we're talking about bricks and mortar. So what makes them a home? Well, there's other things that need to go along with that construction, which includes services and communities. In some cases, the suburbs. In other places, they're greenfield sites, new suburbs and older suburbs and urban infill. So we're going to be chatting to the government architect about what that looks like and what checks and balances are in place. On the text line over the last couple of weeks when we've been talking about urban infill and the missing middle, there's been a lot of concerns that the planning system is not up to scratch in terms of speed, but also keeping things in check. So we'll test that theory.

0: 0467 922 666 or 1300 681 666. This is ABC Radio Canberra with me, Georgia Steins. If you are wondering about the weather tonight, we'll be chatting to the Weather Bureau just after 5:30 for an update. But it's pretty balmy for this time of night. It's 13 degrees, which is a stark contrast to the -2 odd that it felt this morning.
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0: I think we can all agree that Canberra's up for a pretty massive challenge when it comes to getting on top of both adequate public housing, but also enough housing for the population. On Friday, the government announced a new public housing pipeline program. This is one of their pre-budget announcements. An additional 450 new public homes via this hybrid delivery model, which is a combination of new builds on greenfield land, redevelopment of existing sites and market acquisitions. And then, of course, there's that big target that's looming, isn't it? The 30,000 new homes by 2030. But as I was saying a short time ago, building them is one thing, but making them a home and being part of the community is another thing. So along with the construction of the homes comes adequate services, the creation of community spaces as well. And I guess tied up in all that is good planning and good urban planning. So the big question is Canberra ready for this big push? Catherine Townsend is the ACT Government Architect and joins us. Good afternoon.
3: Afternoon, Georgia.
0: This seems like really ambitious, like a lot to build, doesn't it?
3: Oh, it is ambitious, but it's needed.
0: The one thing that people get really nervous about is this idea of urban infill. And often when we talk about this, the text line, people are concerned about their suburbs changing and not looking like the Canberra that they know. And one of those is about streetscapes. What's in place to protect that, the streetscapes in Canberra?
3: And I absolutely recognise that that's a really important point about the character and the scale and the feel of our suburbs stay predominantly the same. And so in the new planning tools that we have, especially around the missing middle, that will allow greater density in our existing suburbs, that we've put in place preservations of the existing streetscape. So the front setbacks remain unchanged. The maximum height allowable remains unchanged. And if you look at, say, a suburb like Ainslie, that Ainslie's actually had a huge amount of dual occupancy and development within the, you know, the warp and the weft of the suburb. And as you drive around the streets, the appreciable difference is, I'd challenge you to actually draw a line between 20 years ago and now. You know, it's very much the same suburb.
0: So the dual occupancy is one thing. So the idea that people, you know, on RZ1 will become RZ2, say, under the missing middle is one thing. So you have that. And, you know, hopefully too, when we're talking about that, it's good design and good development happening with those sort of smaller builds. But I think the ones that sometimes worry people is when you've got the RZ2 becoming RZ3, and then you might have a small suburban street having, you know, what, four or five stories, go up to five stories, I think it is. I guess what's in place when it comes to those designs that they're sympathetic to the community around them?
3: So it's worth noting that zoning is put in place and recognises that there are clear boundaries to the zoning and what's adjacent, you know, a low-rise zone to a medium-rise zone, etc. So there's certainly a planning understanding of that. And then when it comes down to building design, there are a couple of mechanisms that safeguard the quality and how a new building works within the suburb. And so Australia has a national construction code, and that sets down all the fundamental ingredients of what makes a good building or an approvable and a legal building. Mm. And then each jurisdiction, and ACT is foremost amongst those, that, you know, we have a housing design guide that sets out in more detail and sets out in plain language what it is in a residential place that makes it good to occupy and makes the building a good neighbour in its suburb.
0: I wonder if you, as the government architect too, I wonder, because this thing that other states and territories have grappled with too, but it's like, but how do you then encourage, I guess, good design and community? The idea that these designs also mean that those places don't sit apart from the rest of the street, if that makes sense. You know, these designs where you don't just drive into a, and some people might like this, just drive into a driveway and not see any of your neighbours. Like, it's tricky, isn't it? Like how you create, because you can't legislate good design.
3: Well, we can
0: legislate planning. Yeah,
3: we can legislate planning, and if you have a read of the Housing Design Guide, it does go into those very characteristics that you're talking about. It talks about not only good sunlight but good daylight. It talks about cross ventilation. It talks about how the building relates to the street, and that what designers call passive surveillance, seeing what happens in the public realm, so that our streets are safer.
0: They're guides, though, aren't they, as opposed to strict, this is what...
3: So there is a degree of latitude with them. And certainly as government architect, what I'm looking for a proponent to demonstrate is that there might be, say, 10 characteristics that we want a building to meet or to demonstrate. And if there's a compelling proposition that shows 7 of those can be achieved very readily, but 3 for whatever reason, and that can be explained. So there's, you know, we're really looking at high quality outcomes, but not be dogmatic about, you know, you have to achieve 100% on every single thing.
0: When it comes to a government design, or so if, say, if we're talking about the public housing and what's being done from the government in that respect, do they have to jump through different hoops than, say, a developer or someone else?
3: They have to jump through exactly the same hoops as every developer.
0: No more, just the same. Because they're a developer. It's, they're just a...
3: Yes, they're just a developer with a different name, and they have to jump over exactly the same bars and road humps that the rest of us do. So... Yes, there's no get out of jail card.
0: In terms of planning, though, or what's allowed, it's different in a new suburb, though, than an older suburb, right, for the most part?
3: Yeah, there's a base set of criteria, and look, there'll only be occasionally differences between greenfields and infill. One of the things I'm noticing at the moment is that Canberra was built, you know, old Canberra is largely flat. But when we, as we move further towards the edges of Canberra, the topography gets greater. And so that delivers us some benefits and so also some challenges. I mean, we get beautiful views across the landscape and, you know, a lovely natural environment that's really beautiful. But often the sites are quite sloping, and that means that the, you know, the development cost is incrementally that much more, for both for the government to prepare the sites and for the end builders.
0: The other thing too, why some people think this is all moving too quick, other people will point out that it's all too slow, and then when it comes to getting things approved in Canberra, it's too slow already. Do you accept that, or do you think it takes as long as it needs to get through planning?
3: Well, I look at the time taken to prepare the missing middle legislation, and I think that was probably as speedy as we can take something through government. And I'm very aware that the time taken, certainly in developing and landing a planning regulation, it's important to get that right. It's difficult to change them, and but, you know, the missing middle has certainly traversed the system with some speed.
0: The views and the things that we get used to in Canberra, so particularly if we're talking about our suburbs being able to see across, I mean, Black Mountain's a perfect example, and then Parliament House, depending on what side you're at, they're things that people hold on to, that idea of that vista of Canberra. And I think it's also, as the nation's capital, it needs to be treated slightly differently than other states and territories.
3: Yeah, Canberra's, you know, we do have a height limit, which has been discussion,
0: yes,
3: note recently. And so we've got a couple of mechanisms in Canberra to preserve the landscape quality, the landscape values. So there's a height limit to buildings, and so that the natural hills and ridges, the natural vegetation

0: that will always dominate the built expression of Canberra. So that's a planning characteristic that will always be embedded into the fabric, into the DNA of this place and this city. And it's, you know, the cities where when nature actually puts, you know, the built form, where nature puts built form in some degree of subjugation, not a bad thing.
1: No, I think many people would say it's not a bad thing at all. It's been so nice chatting to you. Thank you so much for coming in.
0: Thanks, Georgia.
1: 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That's Catherine Townsend. She's the ACT Government Architect. I think we'll have plenty more conversations around that, around how these targets are met, and I guess how to, and also acknowledging that some people are concerned about the impact it might have on the Canberra they know at the moment, while others, including on the text line, are excited about the prospects of things changing. This is 666 ABC Radio Canberra. I'm Georgia Steins.
2: Hi, it's Zan Rowe, excited that a new generation are taking on a classic series. 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
1: On the text line, David from Torrens says, "Hi, Georgia and Catherine. I think the streetscapes are already changing. Suburbs in Woden and Weston, for example, built in the 1960s and 70s, are mostly red or cream brick buildings, widely single-storey with concrete tile roofs, lots of room around for landscape. The knockdown and rebuild replacements are generally two stories, black and white boxes, lots of glass and rendered wall with maximum site coverage and little space for trees." That's from David, which I think is part of the, I guess, the pull, isn't it? That building the new suburbs, but also still the vegetation and those things that you love about Canberra, because otherwise you create almost two classes of suburbs, don't you, in a sense. This is 666 ABC Radio Canberra. In just a moment, we're going to be chatting about encephalitis. In fact, depending on where you live, where you're listening to me right now, which side of the New South Wales ACT border and which part, I guess, over the border, but also whether or not you work in New South Wales, you might be eligible for a vaccine. So we'll talk about that in just a moment on ABC Radio Canberra Drive.
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1: Well, that's what we're talking about today on Drive, but we've been chatting over the last, well, I guess, coming weeks about preparing for the season when it comes to vaccines. We're talking about influenza or COVID or RSV, whatever it might be. And then I noticed too that a lot of the surgeries are sending out messages around Japanese encephalitis. And the reason why is that there is actually a vaccine available, but not available to all, even if you do live in New South Wales. So to explain exactly what's happening with this, I'm joined by Simon Blacker, Senior National Vice President of the Pharmacy Guild of Australia and the ACT Branch President, and joins us. Hi, Simon.
5: Afternoon, Georgia.
1: I got a very long message from a doctor's surgery that I go to, and I was so confused by the end of it about who could have the vaccine and who won't. Can you first explain how long this vaccine's been around for or available?
5: Yeah, look, the vaccine itself has been around, I would assume, for a decade or two. You know, in my work history, I recall it having been available, but not probably being administered very often via a community pharmacy. And that, with what vaccines we can give, that has come into our scope. But to your question around the information being shared around Japanese encephalitis vaccinations, what we've found is there's been a number of cases in Riverlands in country New South Wales, and this has gone on for more than a year or so. But what we've pleasingly has happened is New South Wales, Victoria, and the ACT governments have seen it fit to provide a free vaccination for eligible patients, you know, across those three jurisdictions, and there might be more, but obviously for our listeners in the ACT and beyond, that's pleasing to know that the New South Wales, Victoria and the ACT have a program, and that program is for a free Japanese encephalitis vaccine through either your GP or a community pharmacy, and there may be a couple of other places you can access it. And this program in the ACT runs until the end of June, as I understand it, in New South Wales, Victoria, end of July. And eligibility, people who normally have a Japanese encephalitis vaccination, it relates to their work primarily. So whether they work with piggeries or in the pork industry, whether they are out in the field, example would be surveyors who might be out, you know, in country

0: areas near waterways, surveying the land, and then people who might help post flood. So they're probably the typical people that would think to have a vaccination with their employment. But interestingly, these three, the two states and the territory, have chosen to say that if you also will visit those parts of Australia and have outdoor recreation activity participation, not limited to hiking, caravanning, camping, hunting, boating or fishing, and you are travelling to those areas, you are eligible to receive one of these free vaccines as well.
1: Yeah, it's really interesting because the eligible areas were Wallaroo, Yass, Murrumbateman, Bateman, I'm thinking in our listening area, Gundaroo, Gunning and Sutton, west of the Federal Highway, but then Queanbeyan, Bungendore, Braidwood's not included unless you travel, yeah.
0: It's looking west of the Great Divide is the example. So I think the Yass Valley was probably the trigger for the ACT government to broaden out the eligibility for receiving this free vaccination. Interestingly, when you jump on the New South Wales Health website, you know, being from New South Wales myself originally, I thought, I wonder, you know, how broad the coverage is. And you can anywhere from Armidale to Albury, I think it was Cobar to Cowra, Griffith, Forbes. You think of a major country town on a waterway, Dubbo. They are saying if you visit those areas in New South Wales, you are eligible for one of these free vaccines. And so, look, this is a very expensive vaccination. It would normally cost more than $300 to have that vaccination. For most people, it is a once-in-a-lifetime vaccination, so it has, approximately lifetime cover. They do suggest boosters for people who are working in areas where they have ongoing potential exposure to Japanese encephalitis. But, this is a program that's running at the moment. It's probably not widely known. Much like your reaction to the text you received.
1: Well, just because it was, I was just sort of trying to work out the highway thing and thinking, well, if you're a tradie or you work outside, you're probably crossing that highway. Or if you're a camper or avid fisher, person who likes to fish, you're probably, going that way as well. So the vaccines themselves, though, they're two different types. Is that right?
0: Yeah, there are. There's the most common vaccine, Imagev, is what we call a live vaccine. It's active and it works to build immunity. People who cannot have that vaccine are people who are women who are pregnant or patients who are immunocompromised, so perhaps recovering from cancer or someone who has rheumatoid arthritis. So there is a different vaccine for those people, which is inactive and requires two doses. So the vaccination has been around for a long time. In terms of side effects, it is nothing more, no different to what you might expect from a regular vaccine like your flu vaccine, where you might have some localized soreness, maybe a mild temperature afterwards. But ultimately, it is like any other vaccine. I think we're all well versed in receiving vaccines nowadays in Australia. And so, if anyone, I suppose, has questions about would they be eligible. Like you have mentioned, your GP would be a person you could talk to. But also we've had a number of patients asking in pharmacies, and even to the point, I suppose, Georgia, where when we've been vaccinating people who perhaps in getting an influenza vaccine and they've mentioned that they like the outdoors, well, we have a conversation. There have been patients who have then received a free Japanese encephalitis vaccine there and then. I should say, in a pharmacy, as a point of distinction, when we're not paid to give the vaccine. So in the ACT and in New South Wales, you'll find getting this vaccine will be free, but the pharmacy will charge you a $20 to $30 admin fee. But that's very, very much lower than what you pay otherwise.
1: And it's interesting to me too, because obviously when we talk about other vaccines, your eligibility is based on your age or circumstances, of course. But in this sense, I mean, I guess you've just got to be able to explain that you like to travel. Like it's not a hard and set in stone date in this instance. It's just you saying, hey, I think I'm eligible because I go caravanning or camping in this area.
0: That's totally correct. And that's the beauty of what the ACT government have chosen to do and New South Wales government as well. And, it's in terms of how many vaccines are available, we don't know that. But the program for ACT residents runs to the end of June, as I said, in New South Wales, the end of July. But if anyone is looking to travel to the Yass Valley or if you have anyone across the border who is travelling more widely, it's certainly worth having a conversation with a health professional if you've got a question. But certainly I've been asked by friends who have become aware of this, should I consider it? And I've said, look, if you're into your outdoors, you and your children, it's certainly an opportunity to protect yourself and your family.
1: Thank you so much for explaining all that. I appreciate it. Thank you.
0: Happy to help, Georgia. Thank you.
1: Thank you. That's the Senior National Vice President of the Pharmacy Guild of Australia and the ACT Branch President, Simon Blacker, there, talking there about the encephalitis vaccine. And you might well be eligible. It is like a little bit, I guess, more complicated. So good conversation to have with your pharmacist if you're listening and thinking, okay, that's me, I spend a lot of time in these areas, or perhaps even your GP. This is 666 ABC Radio Canberra Drive. We're going to head to the ABC newsroom very soon. Before then, though, if you've had anything to do with Canberra's neonatal intensive care unit at the Canberra Hospital, you know just how remarkable the people who work there are, their knowledge and skills in critical care. A perfect example of that is Dr. Paul Jenkins, who's been working in Canberra since 1984. He's part of the team that developed that neonatal intensive care unit at the then Royal Canberra Hospital. He's also helped train other doctors at ANU's medical school, and he ran Canberra's paediatric gastroenterology service as well. And today he was awarded a Medal of the Order of Australia for his service to medicine as a paediatrician, and I spoke to him earlier.
2: Good afternoon, Georgia.
1: And congratulations.
2: Thank you very much.
1: I want to talk about why paediatrics for you, because I've heard so much about all the good that you've done, but why did you decide that when you went through medical school?
2: Good question. I think it was probably my family, my Christianity in a way, but also my younger brother had serious congenital heart disease when he was born. And I managed, even at towards the end of high school, to actually go with my parents to the Camperdown Children's Hospital quite a few times and meet some very inspiring cardiologists and surgeons and paediatricians there. And I was always interested in science and biology anyway, and so that triggered my family, I think. Triggered my willingness to go down the paediatric track, yes.
1: And try and help children. Because, I mean, this is the thing when you've got children and parents, it's, I mean, obviously an illness at any age can be emotional, but it's helping those really vulnerable children.
2: Yes, that's right. And their families. And I think, you don't see a child in isolation, obviously. It's to do with, a lot to do with their family and the other supports and all social impacts on them as well too, from housing to whether their families are struggling with poverty or whatever. So there's a lot of things that you have to consider when you're listening to the story. And I think I might get it in now, but my big message for accident emergency staff, general practitioners and paediatricians is to believe the mother or the parent if they say there's something different or worrying about my child. I learnt that very early on, and I tried to pass that on to all my students, that listen to the parent or the mother's in particular story. If so often their antennae are finely tuned, and they can tell the little baby is just not right. She's doing something odd, and to believe them.
1: Which is so refreshing to hear someone of your stature and experience say that, because I think as a parent of three children, you can be in emergency sometimes and feel like you can't get that message across.
2: Yes. And it's not just, it's emergency. I mean, even as paediatricians and general practitioners and nursing, we're busy. There's a lot of pressure, stress on you, and so you've got to actually take the time and really... 80% or more of the diagnosis in paediatrics is the history, and the tests only usually make up 5% or so. So that's a message also that we try and get across to our students at the ANU Medical School. Not that I've been teaching them recently, but I'm coming back to do some examining and things in the near future.
1: That is Dr. Paul Jenkins. That's one of the recipients who were honoured today for the work they do. You might well know him as a paediatrician, maybe even helped your family. Right now, though, it's time for news headlines with Declan Gooch.
3: Good afternoon, Georgia. Making news, World Vision says teams are assessing the scale of the disaster in the Philippines following a magnitude 7.8 earthquake off the coast of Mindanao. More than a dozen people have died and hundreds more were injured, with reports of several dozen damaged or collapsed buildings in General Santos City. Israel's Defence Force says a second wave of Iranian missiles has been fired towards Israel. The latest wave of strikes comes hours after Israel launched its own airstrikes targeting central and western Iran in response to missile fire from Tehran. The organisers of Central Australia's Finke Desert Race have paid tribute to Matthew Bielefeld, who died during the motorbike race yesterday. His family has released a statement saying he was a larger-than-life character who lit up every room he walked into. The Canberra Region Tourism Leaders Forum says a new convention centre in the city should be a priority because it will attract much-needed economic activity to the capital. The ACT government says Wednesday's budget will defer some infrastructure projects and break others into stages to save $700 million over 4 years. And I'll be back with more news in half an hour.
4: Stephanie Smale here on PM at 6:05. Israel and Iran exchange rocket fire as the conflict in the Middle East escalates. Also, the southern Philippines rocked by a deadly magnitude 7.8 earthquake. And the Ditch the Witch campaign makes a return to Australian politics.
5: The sexist campaign targeting the Victorian Premier is totally unacceptable and has no place in public life. We want to encourage women to enter public life. And it should be a contest of ideas, not personal attacks.
4: Hope you'll join me for PM just after the 6 o'clock news.
1: 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Let's find out what's happening with the weather. Joining us is G1 Park from the Bureau of Meteorology. Hi, G1.
6: Hi, Georgia.
1: It was very cold this morning, I think, as we've been chatting about. What can we expect tomorrow morning?
6: Yeah, actually, it was minus 2.4 degrees in the Canberra airport and minus 2.8 degrees in Tagaranong. And we had a maximum of about 15 degrees across the Canberra metro areas, and currently at 7 degrees and on the clear sky. And the temperatures will continue to drop to about 1 degree tomorrow morning, but some areas may see temperatures going near or below 0 degrees minimum. So morning frost and patchy morning fog is possible tomorrow in Canberra and the ACT. Then we may see some light showers developing in the afternoon with a maximum 16 degrees. And then on Wednesday, it will be another wet day with a few showers, maybe a few more millimeters, maybe up to something like 3 to 6 millimeters possible on Wednesday. And it will be another warm day with a maximum at 16 degrees as well, while the minimum temperatures will be gradually rising to about 4 degrees by Wednesday. Then this wet weather condition is because of the trough in the west drawing moisture across the New South Wales and the ACT. And once this trough moves through sometime late Wednesday or early Thursday, we expect dry weather to return later in the week. So both the partly cloudy conditions expected for both Thursday and Friday, but it will be still in the warming trend. So towards the later part of the week into the weekend, the temperatures will be somewhere between 17 to 18 degrees. So that means we expect mixed conditions over dry and showery conditions over the coming days, but it will be in the warming trend. And perhaps tomorrow morning probably will be the last of this spell of frosty morning.
1: Yeah, and some of those minimums at this stage, at least, with that longer range forecast, or into Thursday, 8s and 6s and 9s, that sounds a bit nicer in the morning.
6: Yeah, that's right. But the daytime temperatures will also be warmer than usual. Yes, because around this time of the year, we should be seeing temperatures at about between 12 to 14 degrees rather than 17 to 18 degrees. So both the minimum and the maximum will be in the rising trend. Yes.
1: Good to know. G1, thanks so much.
6: My pleasure.
1: Bye-bye. That is G1 Park from the Bureau of Meteorology. So, yes, just recapping, tomorrow around 1 degree, so possible of frost and shower or two. But then rain on Wednesday, a minimum 4, and then they sort of climb a bit, the minimums, and then a couple of drier days on Thursday, Friday, and then some rain again. So that's what it's looking like at the moment. 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I'm Georgia Steins.

0: That is Elton John, Too Low for Zero. Fun fact, my first ever concert was that I went to. My parents took us to see Elton John at the Entertainment Centre, if memory serves me correct, for Too Low for Zero. And it was a very late night for me because I was quite young. And so I fell asleep and I was very tired and I told Mum to wake me up for I Want to Kiss the Bride. I don't really like that song anymore, but as a child, I think I thought that was romantic. This is 666 ABC Radio Canberra Drive. We've been talking all day about some of the amazing people that not only here in Canberra and New South Wales, but across the country, people who've received the King's birthday honours, from musicians to mathematicians to authors to activists, comedians, community leaders. There were some journalists in there too. Hundreds of Australians have been named in this year's King's birthday honours. My next guest has been awarded as a member of the Order of Australia for significant service to sports administration, to broadcast media and to the community. And I first met her when she was the other half on Grandstand with Tim Gable. And Bronwyn Fagan joins us. Hello.
1: Hello, Georgia. How are you going?
0: Oh, congratulations. Was this a bit of a shock or did you know it was coming?
1: Well, we know about 3 months out, but you're not allowed to say anything, which is a bit challenging. So.
0: I think that as a communicator, I imagine that would be damaging. Oh, it would be really hard, not to tell anyone. That you and sport, though, this has been a love right from a young age.
1: It has absolutely. But if you look back to when I was a little kid, or even when I was a not so little kid, the options for sort of women, but kind of anyone really, to play sort of competitive or professional sport was so much less than it is now. And I think, you know, we all played a role in that. You know, like Tim massively, Tim Gable, the great man himself. You know, you were our producer heaps of times back then. Like Adam Shirley, Hannah, definitely.
0: Yeah.
1: But we all cracked away and look at where we are.
0: I don't think any of us could take any credit for what you've done. I think
1: you can, you should.
0: I think one of the things, Bronnie, that I think that people might not be aware, often we talk about women working in the space like the sports space or in administration, but not all the time, but often, and certainly in history, they were in women's sport. But I wonder how often you've been the only woman on a board or as part of a group of a male-dominated sport.
1: Oh, so many times. I mean, I used to be general counsel for a utility company, which was pretty much all men. I think it's less about gender, and it's kind of that thing where you've got, but sport in particular, where you've got people in a position of power, and there's a lot of men in that space, and there's kind of two types of people. One really want to make a space, want to see progress, want to lift people and support people who can make a change. And then there's the other sort who just really want to protect their patch. They don't want anything to happen. And I know you've copped it. We've copped it a lot over the years, you know, the sort of criticism and people having a crack at us, like pretty much bullying, really, to just stop us, get us back in our box. But we don't. We don't do it. And we go, well, we're just going to keep going. And look what we have, you know. We've got stadiums full of people watching women's sport, but just it's not just participating, or it's watching, it's being happy for your partner to go, or for just to go and take your kids or be an administrator or whatever. It's just there's so many more options. It's like sport's kind of a universal language. It's like a social cohesion magic thing, you know.
0: Bronnie Fagan, Bronwyn Fagan AM, member of the Order of Australia. One of the things too, because you've been involved with the Raiders for a long time, you've been on the board of Cricket ACT, I think ACT Athletics, delegate to the ACT Olympic Council. I don't know if I'm forgetting anything. Lawyer for the Australian Sports Anti-Doping Authority. I think the Raiders is a good example, and I think also if we cross codes and look at the Brumbies too, where we're seeing women also promoted and female teams as well. So that must be an exciting time to be a part of the clubs and be a part of something like the Raiders.
1: It is, but the clubs are built on each other. So it's not just you sort of, you know, pushing forward for your sport. The codes have to compete against each other. So, you know, like during COVID, NRL sort of led the way with the COVID protocols, but we gave them to the other sports so they could follow. You know, you've got to make those changes and embrace kind of anyone who wants to be involved and actually support them and make them feel a part of it. and all the sports have to, you have to build off that. And here, you know, here we are. Like, look at how well the NRL is doing as a result. At, like, and cricket and the Matildas, you know. So,
0: and that's also, like, even if we're not talking about the players, that's because women have been going to these sports and supporting these sports and supporting the players forever, haven't they? It's just that they're now being sort of brought along.
1: Yeah, they drive people to training. You know, they feed them, they wash the stuff. But now they're referees and... You know, they're just, you just, whatever you want to do, whatever size, shape, age, belief, whatever you are, you can be involved in one way or another, and it's not so weird now. And I think in our little town, we can be so proud that the media, you know, which has a pretty important role, has actually shaped that socialisation and acceptance of women being involved in whatever way they wanted to be in sport.
0: Bronnie, the other thing too, and I hope you don't mind mentioning, you're also the mum of daughters. I wonder too if that plays in your mind too, because they've seen this example of their mum just go out and do all this stuff.
1: Yeah. Jade, my older daughter, she was excited because she's like, can we get takeaway for dinner? She's year 12, Ivy's year 10. They play sports and they've got so many choices. Actually, shout out, it's my niece Hayley's birthday today. She's 11. You know,
0: happy birthday, Hayley.
1: It is definitely plays on your mind, and they've never considered, oh, I can't do that because I'm a girl. They just go do it, you know. So,
0: because they've seen the rest of it be done. So, just on that, you said that now your daughter wants takeaway. So, is that how you're going to celebrate tonight?
1: Yes. The other daughter went for a dinner with her friend. So
0: the one that stays at home gets the reward. Hey, congratulations. Thanks so much.
1: Thank you. Thanks for having me.
0: Hey, you're so welcome. That's Bronnie Fagan. She's a member of the Order of Australia, Bronnie Fagan AM. And yes, do you know, she was a competitive athlete herself, and narrowly missed out on the sliding sports team for the 2006 Torino Winter Games before moving into sports administration and specialising in sports law. And if you're involved in sport here in the ACT, you've probably come across Bronnie before. But if you're a regular listener to Tim Gavel Grandstand, she would co-host with him as well and broadcast. 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I'm Georgia Steins. A big congratulations to anyone who took out, who got one of these awards too. And I think we can probably all agree that, you know, many of these people are doing great things that make our towns like Canberra or our territory like the ACT better.
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0: I have something I need to tell you too. As well as giving away ABC Canberra caps, and we will be all this week, there's something else quite cool that we're doing as well. We've got tickets for you to go see Vicar and Linda Bull, and we're going to start to give them away tomorrow. So if you'd like to go away, if you'd like to go along and see them perform in Canberra, then make sure you're listening to Drive tomorrow on ABC Radio Canberra. On your radio this evening, I have Renee Crosh. Hello.
4: Hi, Georgia.
0: What are you doing on this public service Monday, public holiday thing?
4: I was kind of thinking that we could talk about having more public holidays on lots of other things.
0: How many do you suggest we have?
4: Well, I was thinking rather than coming up with how many we should have, let's brainstorm a good reason to have another one in honour of, say you wanted to celebrate all the people across the country who had lived to the age of 100.
0: Yeah.
4: Centenarians.
0: Great. Love it.
4: That'd be worth celebrating, wouldn't it?
0: Yeah, absolutely.
4: Very aspirational.
0: Yep.
4: Or we could celebrate, you know, the animals, the Australian wildlife who are not extinct. How have they managed to not fall into the extinction category? That's worthy of celebration.
0: Yep.
4: There's lots of them. AFL gets a public holiday in Victoria. Why doesn't the NRL get one?
0: Oh, they get one for the grand final, do they?
4: Yeah.
0: Oh,

0: They get a public holiday every Friday, the Friday before the AFL Grand Final.
1: Yeah, I'd never thought of that before. Yeah, why don't the NRL get one?
0: Or why doesn't the AFL public holiday go national? Why does just Victoria get it? So there's lots of reasons and very good reasons that would argue the case for another public holiday.
1: I think if you're talking about one for people who've turned or live past 100, I think you've got to have like 100 cakes or something, don't you?
0: Easy, done. Yes. I'll bake them.
1: I'll eat them. That sounds great. What else have you got on tonight?
0: We're also going to have a look at the neuroscience of road rage, or more generally kind of the brain snap. How is it that you can be a seemingly calm person and suddenly one day there's like a volcanic like brain explosion?
1: Love
0: Are we all capable of that?
1: I don't know. I like to call it the red, we call it the red mist. it's like this sort of mist that you don't see comes across and then people just turn into someone else.
0: Yeah. I mean, but is it just a confluence of events? Is it something internal to your kind of, you know, experience? Or is it an external thing? Or is it a whole lot of factors that come into play? That's what I'm kind of interested in.
1: Or is everyone else just a really bad driver?
0: Well, there are a lot of very bad drivers. That is a truth.
1: It's not me, it's them.
0: Yeah. But you know, like it doesn't happen all that much, but when it does happen, it's like out of control, explosive, and you kind of think, is that like what's just happened? Why have I done that? Why have I just honked the horn for like 3 minutes flat?
1: I have never done that, but I feel like the occasional honking of the horn is quite therapeutic. No?
0: Yeah. Yeah. No, I think it is.
1: Is that still an offence, Renee, the unnecessary honking of the horn?
0: I think.
1: Can't you get in trouble for that?
0: I think it's been thrashed out on Sydney Radio recently, that one.
1: Oh, has
0: and
1: it?
0: I think the conclusion was that it is an act of kind of uncontrollable rage, yes, that needs to be curtailed.
1: Excellent. I wonder if anyone's going to ring up tonight in your program and admit that they've done that before.
0: It is kind of satisfying, though, isn't it?
1: So satisfying. Or just like the passive aggressive, just that.
0: Yeah. But you know that thing where people will tailgate you? Like you've done something, you know, that maybe not seen to be a good thing to do. Like you've cut someone off and then they tailgate you and follow you for the next 20 kilometres.
1: I don't believe there's ever a good excuse for that.
0: No, that's frightening.
1: As opposed to the occasional passive aggressive honking of the horn.
0: We're also taking you back tonight to the year of 2010. What happened in the year 2010? Julia Gillard was Australia's first female Prime Minister in that year. The Girl Guide celebrated their 100th year of girl guiding.
1: Yeah.
0: Jessica Watson completed her solo voyage around the world. Lots of good things happened.
1: All good things. Well, you have a fabulous program this evening.
0: If you've got a memory of 2010, 16 years ago, if something significant happened, I'd love to hear from you tonight.
1: That sounds great. Someone's going to get married or have a baby, surely.
0: Oh, no, people always have babies and get married in every year. It's got to be something.
1: No, but I mean, someone's going to tell you about it. Or you want something else.
0: Well, that's good. Well, you know, I mean, look.
1: Nobel Peace Prize in that year.
0: Well, that'd be good.
1: That would be good. Bye, Renee Crosh.
0: See you, Georgia.
1: Renee will be on your radio this evening, of course. This is 666 ABC Radio Canberra Drive. I'm Georgia Steins. 1300 681 666. If you've got a traffic report for me, just want to say hello, that's how you can get in touch. Or you can also text, of course, on 0467 922 666.
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1: Well, we have all had a day off, well, most of us have, of course. We've been here on Drive and the programs, your programs, right across the day, of course. This next song to finish off the show is the Mamas and Papas, because you might be thinking of a holiday or maybe even California Dreaming.

0: That is the Mamas and the Papas with California Dreaming. I feel like the weather today is far away from California, particularly in the summer. Greg Janet is in the studio. Hey, Greg.
1: A little bit later than normal, but I'm glad I did finally make it. Yes. With just a couple of minutes left on the Drive program with you, Georgia. Good to be back. We're going to lead off tonight with what I suppose we could describe as a state of flux in the Middle East, not for the first time, but we are seeing these exchanges of missile fire, fairly intense, between Iran and Israel, with Donald Trump, you know, roughly caught in the middle, or at least his diplomatic efforts to bring that to an end. In budget week for the ACT government, we'll revisit this reprioritisation. That's a bit of a euphemism, I suppose. It's a saving, anyway, on infrastructure spending, which is
0: the delaying of
1: it's
0: projects.
1: A delay. Yeah, exactly. About $700 million worth over 4 years. So we'll do that and check in with the Socceroos, who are very much on the countdown now to the start of their World Cup campaign at the end of the week. And I'll tell you more when I'm back at this time or even earlier tomorrow night.
0: Thank you, Greg Janet. Greg Janet will be on your TV screens. Don't miss that. Yeah, big day today in news right across the ACT and elsewhere too. So don't miss the news. Time for me to say farewell. Big thanks to the team, Hannah and James.
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6: ABC News, good evening. I'm Declan Gerch. Israel and Iran continue to exchange fire, putting increasing strain on the almost two-month-long ceasefire. Here's Middle East correspondent Matthew Doran.
7: For the first time since early April, Iran and Israel have launched attacks against each other, putting the Middle East region on a state of high alert. It began on Sunday night local time, with Iran firing three waves of missiles towards northern Israel in response to ongoing Israeli attacks in Lebanon, where its proxy Hezbollah has been fighting Israeli forces and attacking Israeli communities on the border since early March. In response, Israel launched strikes across Iran, the IDF saying it hit a petrochemical plant among some of the sites. The US President Donald Trump had been pressuring Israel's Benjamin Netanyahu to hold fire, but it hasn't stopped him. Matthew Doran, ABC News, Jerusalem.
6: Iran's foreign ministry spokesperson has warned the US is responsible for the consequences of any escalation in the Middle East caused by Israel. Esmail Baghaei says Israel's actions cannot be separated from US policies. He says the developments will only worsen what he calls the, quote, chaotic situation of the diplomatic process with the US. North Korea has given China's president a grand welcome as part of a rare state visit. China correspondent Alison Horn has more from Beijing.
8: It's the first time in 7 years China's President Xi Jinping has travelled to North Korea, arriving to a grand welcoming ceremony with military band and a jubilant crowd. President Xi will meet with North Korean leader Kim Jong-un, where it's expected the pair will discuss

0: discuss the country's nuclear program and the US Trump visit to Beijing last month. China will also be hoping the rare trip will bring Pyongyang back into its orbit to counter North Korea's burgeoning relationship with Russia. Alison Horn, ABC News, Beijing.
1: Back home, the Property Council of Australia says the ACT construction industry needs clear deadlines from the government.

0: includes $700 million in savings over 4 years by deferring some infrastructure projects and breaking others into stages. The Property Council says it understands most of the projects being pushed back are small to medium in size. ACT Executive Director Ashley Berry says local businesses need to understand the government's plans.
1: They're the projects that are often done by local firms. They've spent a long time tendering. They've spent money tendering. They're gearing up to go. So the biggest thing that government needs to do now is just make sure that there's some certainty about when these projects might be delivered.
0: A Canberra church organist and choir founder says she thought she'd been scammed when she found out she was on the King's Birthday Honours List. Margaret Freeman received a Medal of the Order of Australia for her service to St Peter's Anglican Church, where she's led music for more than 45 years. Ms Freeman says she's grateful for the honour and loves how the choir brings people together.
2: I feel very privileged and I get a lot of joy from doing it. And I never sort of think of it as anything else, but a lovely opportunity to come together with people to worship God, to make music.
0: To finance, the local share market is closed today for the King's Birthday public holiday in much of the country. Brent crude oil sitting at about $97 a barrel. Gold is worth around $4,302 an ounce. And the Australian dollar is trading at 70 US cents. In sport, ACT Brumbies women's fly half Faitala Maleka says last night's win against the Queensland Reds was a nail-biter. Maleka secured the win with a penalty kick, bringing the final score of the team's first game of the season to 15 points to 12. She says the win has boosted the team's confidence ahead of its game next week against the Waratahs.
3: We executed in the times that matter and we won the games that do matter throughout the season. So to start off the season with a win, like we haven't won a game in, I think, in almost a year. So much confidence going into the second round against the Tars.
0: Now to Canberra's weather. Clear this evening. Right now it's 7 degrees. Tomorrow it'll be partly cloudy with patchy frost and the chance of fog in the morning. A medium chance of showers in the afternoon and in the evening, a low of 1 and a top of 16 degrees tomorrow. On Wednesday, showers and a top of 16. Thursday, partly cloudy and 18. On Friday, partly cloudy and 17. Saturday, a shower or 2 and 16. On Sunday, a shower or 2 and 18. And on Monday, a possible shower and 17 degrees. 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
4: Good evening. Welcome to PM. I'm Stephanie Smale, coming to you from the lands of the Turrbal and Yuggera people in Brisbane. Tonight, Israel and Iran exchange rocket fire as the conflict in the Middle East escalates. Also, the southern Philippines smashed by a magnitude 7.8 earthquake, and the Ditch the Witch campaign makes a return to Australian politics.
5: The sexist campaign targeting the Victorian Premier is totally unacceptable and has no place in public life.
4: Israel and Iran are trading large-scale missile attacks, prompting fears the fragile ceasefire between the countries will unravel. It's the most direct fighting between the two warring powers since the ceasefire was established 2 months ago. The United States has been urging Israel not to attack Iran again, with President Donald Trump telling the American broadcaster NBC before the strikes began that he wants the attacks against Lebanon to be scaled back.
6: I disagree with him on a couple of things. I'd like to see Lebanon have a better life. I'd like to see a more surgical attack on Hezbollah. I think it should be more surgical.
4: The renewed fighting complicates any possible peace deal between the United States and Iran. For more, I spoke to the ABC's Middle East correspondent, Matt Doran, in Jerusalem.
7: Steph, good afternoon. There has been a series of missile attacks launched against Israel over the course of the last couple of hours or so. And it's not only Iran which has been launching these missiles, but also the Iranian proxy in Yemen. The Houthis launched a missile towards Israel as well, and that set off warning sirens across the centre of the country, cities such as Tel Aviv and Jerusalem, among those areas where people were told to seek shelter. Certainly when we were in the shelter here at the ABC Bureau, we could hear quite significant explosions overhead in Jerusalem.

0: ABC News, good evening, I'm Declan Gooch. Almost two dozen people are feared dead in the southern Philippines after a powerful magnitude 7.8 earthquake struck off the island of Mindanao. The quake came early in the morning as schools were reopening in the Philippines after a long break. President Ferdinand Marcos Jr. has ordered an immediate disaster response. Justine Jublag is a journalist with Sapol News Bulletin in General Santos City and says buildings near him collapsed.
1: It was very unreal. It was the first time. I have experienced a lot of earthquakes in my lifetime, but this one is very surreal.
0: Israel's Defence Force says a second wave of Iranian missiles has been fired towards Israel. Chelsea Hetherington reports.
2: The latest wave of strikes comes hours after Israel launched airstrikes targeting central and western Iran in response to missile fire from Tehran. Sirens sounded in central Israel and the government urged the public to seek shelter. Iran has not immediately acknowledged the attack, but earlier said missiles fired at northern Israel are the beginning of a full week of continuous strikes in response to repeated violations of the ceasefire, including in Lebanon. This all comes despite US President Donald Trump urging his Israeli counterpart Benjamin Netanyahu not to fight back, but insists a deal to end the war with Iran is within reach.
0: Australia is repeating its call for de-escalation in the Middle East. Defence Industry Minister Pat Conroy says the Australian government wants the ceasefire to hold.
3: It's incredibly unhelpful and we continue to call for de-escalation. We want the ceasefire to hold and a long-term peace to be negotiated and agreed to so that the Strait of Hormuz can be reopened.
0: Chinese leader Xi Jinping has landed in North Korea to meet President Kim Jong-un in his first official visit since 2019. The BBC's Laura Bigger reports.
4: Analysts believe Mr. Xi is trying to reassert his influence over Mr. Kim to prevent

0: Kremlin leaning too heavily on Moscow. Russia has been providing North Korea with badly needed oil, food and weapons technology in exchange for North Korean troops and munitions for its war in Ukraine. Beijing has not liked being sidelined, as it's eager to maintain some influence over Pyongyang to rein in any volatile behaviour and ensure stability on its borders.
1: Back home, Australia's chemical regulator says health and safety is its central consideration as neurologists raise concerns about links between the herbicide paraquat and Parkinson's disease ahead of an impending regulatory decision. Nathan Morris reports.
2: Dozens of specialists are concerned the Australian Pesticides and Veterinary Medicines Authority is not giving enough weight to human studies linking paraquat to the incurable neurological disorder. Dr. Kelly Bertram, president of the Movement Disorder Society of Australia and New Zealand, says paraquat is facing growing scrutiny in other countries.
3: Other jurisdictions around the world have seen the same level of data and have made a very different decision, which is not just to restrict the use but actually ban the sale of paraquat in the country.
2: Farm groups say the chemical is essential for weed control.
1: A 27-year-old man has been charged after a head-on crash on Canberra's Mount Ainslie last night. Police say the man was driving downhill on Mount Ainslie Drive when he collided with another vehicle, causing significant damage to both cars. The man allegedly became hostile and aggressive towards paramedics and the occupants of the other vehicle. The founder of Canberra charity Helping ACT, Muhammad Ali, says he's grateful to receive a Medal of the Order of Australia in the King's Birthday Honours today. Mr. Ali founded the charity to help those suffering from poverty and disability. He says experiencing hardship in his own youth inspired his charity work.
4: Childhood, I think, was actually in a way eclipsed, as a matter of fact, with the difficulties and shortcomings which the families must not face. And that actually helped shape to what I am today.
1: Melbourne has claimed an 8-point win over Collingwood in their King's Birthday AFL clash at the MCG. Kaiser Pickett was awarded the Neil Danaher Trophy as he kicked 3 goals and recorded 28 disposals in the Demons' 12-11-83 to 11-9-75 victory. Melbourne's win was marred by an injury to Brody Majacek, who was stretchered off the ground. Now to Canberra's weather. Clear this evening. Right now it's 5 degrees. Tomorrow, partly cloudy with patchy frost and the chance of fog in the morning. A medium chance of showers in the afternoon and evening with a low of 1 degree and a top of 16. On Wednesday, showers and 16. ABC News.
5: 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ABC News.
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10: Yes, welcome back to Stadium Australia, but welcome to NRL Monday. I'm Andrew Moore, not only with one co-host for the entire show, but two. We are with you until 7:30, Penrith Centre. Paul Alamotti will join us as well later this half hour. Also later, who's hot and who's under the pump. And we'll also find out who Ruan Sims and Michael Carayannis are buying and selling. The New South Wales team for State of Origin 2 will be officially announced at 7 o'clock, or apparently the New South Wales squad in alphabetical order will be named at 7 o'clock. Michael Carayannis will have all that news for us. Who's going to be 5'8"? Who does Payne Haas replace? Who replaces Blake Brayley on the Blues bench? Reports that Rhys Walsh, despite being only... average in the at the moment, he was named in the Queensland squad today, named on the bench, replacing Ezra Mam in total. Billy Slater made 3 changes. If you are a Maroon, you may want to tell us what you think about the State of Origin changes for Queensland. Your text messages are certainly welcome on 0467 920222 on this public holiday Monday. What did you make of today's game? Canterbury Bankstown 14, Parramatta 12. I guess if you're a Bulldogs fan, you're relieved that they got the victory, because it looked like they're going to chuck

0: ABC News, good evening, I'm Declan Gooch. Officials in the Philippines say almost two dozen people have been killed in the country's south and more than 100 injured in a powerful earthquake that struck off the coast. Southeast Asia correspondent Tim Swanston reports.
1: More than a dozen people have been reportedly killed in the earthquake, which struck off the coast of the southern Philippines island of Mindanao. Much of the damage appears centred around General Santos City, a major coastal city in the south of the island. Officials have described this as a major earthquake. Assessments are still being carried out, but several buildings and structures have collapsed. More than 100 people have been injured, including school children who had come back to school for the first day of class after the summer holidays. Tim Swanston, ABC News, Jakarta.
0: Israel and Iran have traded fire in retaliatory strikes in the most serious crossfire since a ceasefire was reached in April. Chelsea Hetherington reports.
2: Israeli authorities say two waves of Iranian missiles have targeted the country and urged the public to seek shelter. Explosions could be heard in central Israel as Israeli air defenses work to intercept the fire. Iran's paramilitary Revolutionary Guards has targeted two military bases in Israel after Israel targeted radar sites in three areas of Iran. Tehran warned of retaliation on Sunday after Israel struck Lebanon's capital Beirut without warning. Meanwhile, Yemen's Iran-backed Houthis have claimed responsibility for an attack on Israel, saying they will respond to escalation with escalation. The Israeli military earlier reported a missile launched from Yemen.
0: Researchers are calling for women who take their own lives after domestic and family violence to be counted in national death tolls. A new paper says between a quarter and half of women who die by suicide had experienced physical abuse by a partner or family member. 32 women were killed by an abusive partner or former partner in 2024 to 2025. The University of Melbourne's Professor Heather Douglas, who authored the paper, says the current figures don't show the full scale of domestic violence-related deaths.
3: About a quarter to a half.

0: of suicides being preceded by domestic violence, they're the ones we know about that coronial inquests have examined. And we know that not every suicide of a woman is investigated by a coronial inquest.
1: If you or someone you know needs someone to talk to, call Lifeline on 13 11 14. The Canberra Region Tourism Leaders Forum says a new city convention centre should be a priority project for the ACT.

0: and public and affordable housing. Tourism Forum Chair David Marshall says a new convention centre should also be on that list.
1: The convention centre itself, I mean, it benefits everybody in the city, quite frankly, because, you know, there are so many events that Canberra hosts at a convention centre, like local fundraising events, travel shows, concerts, you know, sporting events.
0: A former principal at Canberra's Hawker College says that role was the highlight of his career after he received a Medal of the Order of Australia in the King's Birthday Honours today. William Donovan has been recognised for his service to secondary education and the community. He was involved in starting the evaluation and research unit inside the ACT Schools Authority and worked as the director of the Centre for Continuing Education at the Australian National University. He told ABC Radio Canberra he appreciated the ACT's college system for years 11 and 12 for the freedom it gave students and staff.
2: We designed our own curriculum. We designed it in behalf of the students. The rules of the college were decided by the students. Mm. They decided, for example, whether you could smoke in the canteen or not.
0: To sport, and a controversial penalty in the 76th minute has delivered Canterbury a 14-12 NRL win over Parramatta in the King's Birthday clash at Sydney's Stadium Australia. With scores locked at 12-all late in the second half, Eels hooker Talon De Silva was penalised for a high tackle on Bulldogs 5/8 Matt Burton. Stephen Crichton made no mistake with a long-range penalty to seal Canterbury's fifth win of the year. The Bulldogs move up to 13th on the competition ladder, while Parramatta remains 16th. Now to Canberra's weather. Clear this evening. Right now it's just over 4 degrees. Tomorrow, partly cloudy with patchy frost and the chance of fog in the morning. A medium chance of showers in the afternoon and evening with a low of 1 degree and a top of 16. On Wednesday, showers and 16. Thursday, partly cloudy and 18. On Friday, also partly cloudy and 17. ABC News.
3: Are there any winners in the cost of living crisis? What's causing the algal bloom?
4: Questions. They've never been more important. 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ABC News. Keep asking.
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6: With you until 7.30 tonight, we're at Stadium Australia, where earlier today it was a win for Canterbury Bankstown over Parramatta, 14 points to 12 after a scoreless first half. A Stephen Crichton penalty goal in the 77th minute gave the Blues the Bulldogs that victory. I'm concerned about the Blues because their team has just been named, or at least their squad has, for State of Origin 2. I'm Andrew Moore with Michael Carayannis and Ruan Sims. Laurie Daly with the New South Wales Rugby League boss Dave Trodden has just made the Blues squad announcement on YouTube. Go for it, Laws.
7: Yeah, exciting to announce the squad for Game 2. Mitch Barnett, Nathan Cleary,
8: the team,
7: Stephen Crichton.
9: Thank you very much.
7: Yeah, exciting to announce.
9: Adam Blake.
7: Payne Haas, Isaiah Katoa, Tolu Kula, Abby Corrissau, Dylan Lucas, Casey McLean, Mitch Moses, Cam Murray, Himoli Olakau'atu, Victor Radley, Reece Robson, Katoni Staggs, Ethan Strange, James Tedesco, Brian To'o, Isaiah Yeo, Hudson Young.
8: So, Loz, that's a squad rather than 13 and a bench.
7: Yeah.
8: When do you reckon we'll get to be in a position to announce the 13 and a bench?
7: Oh, I think we'll be in a position in the next couple of hours. There's some guys that we need a report from. There has been a couple of guys that have been carrying some slight niggles and injuries that we need to be on top of, and we need to be sure that they can train. So we're hoping, you know, by Tuesday we'll have that team and we'll be ready to go.
6: All right, so it's either a couple of hours or tomorrow, judging by that from Laurie Daly. So that squad... In likely positional order, James Tedesco, Brian To'o, Katoni Staggs, Stephen Crichton, Tolu Kula, Mitch Moses, Nathan Cleary, and then the locker.

0: Killer Queen.
1: Killer Queen on this King's birthday public holiday.
0: Please.
1: Thank you very much. Stay on the line, Yana, and we'll send you out your prizes. And here's a little bit of Killer Queen by Queen.

0: Who will win the AI race? Has gambling become our national sport?
1: Questions. They've never been more important. So the one thing we'll never question is our duty to keep asking. ABC News, keep asking.
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4: Coming up, our movie reviewer Stephen Russell will be here taking a look at the new He-Man film in cinemas now. But before we do that...

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0: Creek, so that's after 9 to 5, they might not get access to medical care because there's a reducing hours at Swifts Creek Bush Nursing Centre, and it has a lot of locals concerned.
1: Well, you would think that it would as well. And before we go, cutting down road signs, you would think that wouldn't be a very good idea?
0: Definitely not. But people are fed up in Gippsland. Lots of vandals have been going through cutting down road signs in frustration over speed limits changing, even vandals who spray paint over the road signs, changing it from 60 to 80 at Tyresway. Police have warned that this is actually a criminal offence, but it hasn't stopped people, and there's a petition hoping to change the speed signs back. It's been due to a deteriorating roads, and people are just taking it into their own hands. But once again, police are saying it's a criminal offence.
1: We should remember that. Zeta, thank you very much. I look forward to talking to you again in the future.
0: No worries. Thank you.
1: Thank you, Kate.
2: No worries, and guess what?
1: What?
2: It's my birthday today.
1: Happy birthday.
2: Thank you. ABC News, good morning, I'm Anna Vito. The ACT government has released its plan for housing supply and land release out to 2031, saying that will support the construction of close to 26,000 new homes across Canberra over the next 5 years. The government has previously promised to deliver 30,000 new homes by the end of 2030. In a statement, ACT Housing Minister Yvette Berry says the new long-term plan includes land release sites for nearly 4,300 new homes in the upcoming financial year alone. She says it also reserves 15% of suitable residential land releases for public, community and affordable housing, with a target of 300 of those homes across the capital. The ACT budget will be handed down tomorrow. Draft legislation paving the way for dramatic changes to the National Disability Insurance Scheme is being scrutinised at three Senate hearings this week. Here's National Disability Affairs reporter Naz Campanella.
3: The bill proposing amendments to laws governing the NDIS is set to save the federal government around $38 billion over the next 4 years. It includes unprecedented powers for the NDIS minister, more automated decision-making, and expectations parents will provide increased supports. The first of three hearings gets underway today in Melbourne, where witnesses including advocates, NDIS providers and the Disability Discrimination Commissioner will give evidence. The government has told the ABC the design of the scheme has resulted in its cost blowing out and that the bill will address the structural causes of its growth.
2: Italian prosecutors have reportedly placed Israel's far-right National Security Minister Itamar Ben-Gvir under investigation over the treatment of activists who were part of the Gaza aid flotilla last month. Ben-Gvir was widely condemned after filming a video in which he called activists terror supporters. He is sanctioned by Australia for settler violence against Palestinians in the West Bank. Activists aboard the flotilla have alleged they were subject to extreme physical and sexual violence, which Israel denies. More than 30 people have died after an earthquake off the south coast of the Philippines island of Mindanao. Southeast Asia correspondent Tim Swanston reports.
4: The death toll has been climbing after this powerful earthquake hit on Monday morning, rocking the south of the southern Philippines island of Mindanao. It's the strongest earthquake to hit the Philippines this year. Most of those who were injured or killed were hit by collapsing buildings and falling debris, with much of the damage and death toll centred around the city of General Santos. A landslide triggered by the earthquake outside of the city in Sarangani province killed more than a dozen people. Search and rescue efforts are ongoing, with searches taking place in several damaged buildings.
2: The former Roosters, Warriors and Parramatta forward Kane Evans has become just the second NRL player in history to come out as gay. The 34-year-old says he's gone public after years of addiction and homelessness as he tried to hide his identity. Evans has told Nine it's a huge relief and he's hoping his own battle can help others.
5: I've been fighting a war within, you know, since I was about 15 years old, and it's not sustainable. And, you know, I was sleeping in parks, doing drugs. But I know that there's people that are struggling with the same struggle that I've gone through.
2: If you need someone to talk to, you can call QLife on 1800 184 527 or Lifeline on 13 11 14. A senior ACT pharmacist is encouraging residents to receive a Japanese encephalitis vaccination if they visit certain areas of New South Wales. The strain of encephalitis has not been detected in the ACT, but the free vaccine is still available to eligible people aged 2 months and older. Simon Blacker is Senior National Vice President of the Pharmacy Guild of Australia and says people who travel regularly to the Yass Valley or other border areas in the capital region are eligible.
6: If you also will visit those parts of Australia and have outdoor recreation activity participation, not limited to hiking, caravanning, camping, hunting, boating or fishing, and you are travelling to those areas, you are eligible to receive one of these free vaccines.
2: And in sport, the Australian women's cricket team have beaten England by 5 wickets in a warm-up match ahead of the T20 World Cup. Spinner Alana King picked up 2 wickets for just 10 runs as England struggled to 6 for 157 off their 20 overs. Australia then reached the target with 10 balls remaining. Elise Perry top scoring with 64. Canberra's weather, the chance of some fog early before a partly cloudy day with a shower or two, a forecast top of 15 degrees, showers continuing tomorrow and 15 degrees. It's zero at the airport, feels like -2. ABC News.
7: Yuma, this is Shane Halloran on ABC Radio Canberra Wiradjuri. I'm speaking the Ngunnawal language. On behalf of my elders, I say Yuma, Yumalundi, Yangul Galanyin Nalawiri Ngunnawal Dara. Hello and welcome. Today we're all here on Ngunnawal country.
8: ABC Canberra acknowledges the Ngunnawal people as traditional custodians of the land we broadcast from, and we recognise any other people or families with connection to the lands of the ACT and region. We acknowledge and respect their continuing culture and the contribution they make to the life of this city and this region. We acknowledge and welcome other Aboriginal and Torres Strait Islander people who are listening.
9: 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Welcome to Breakfast with Ross Solly.
10: This texter says, is it time to change Bungendore's name to Bungarunga?
11: Well, yes, I 100%. I agree.
10: Well, hang on. You two don't speak for Bungendore.
11: But we speak Bungarunga, Ross.
10: You speak Bungarunga, yeah, right. But I don't think your authoritaire extends to renaming towns in our region.
11: I think it should.
10: Anna needs a shout out. Her news reading timing is down to the wire for every bulletin every day.
12: See, that makes me feel like I've done a bad job because I've made Chris stressed about whether I'm going to fit things in.
13: Maybe that impacted my viewing a little bit, as did the nap that I had in the last half of the film.
10: Hissing cockroaches.
13: Oh my goodness.
11: That sounds horrific.
10: As if a cockroach isn't scary enough already and horrible enough, can you just imagine you sitting there and all of a sudden from behind the couch and you just I don't think Chris would be stressed. I think Chris would just know. It's just like, you know, when you get into a Volvo, you know the protections are all there.
11: Hey.
10: The protections are all there to keep you safe,
13: like,
10: I mean.
13: It feels like a backhanded compliment.
10: If we're going to fess up then, I nodded off for a little bit as well. But I think the beauty of it was I don't think I missed anything of the plot. Yay, I love Anna Vito. Credible and warm. She feels like a smart, calm friend.
11: Aww.
10: Almost like
11: Aww.
10: A Volvo. I added that bit. But earlier this morning, there was a suggestion that Bungendore should try and capitalise on all the excitement about Bungarunga, and they should rename themselves Bungarungador. And knowing the residents of Bungendore as you do, would they be up for that, do you think?
14: First I've heard of it.
10: Get up earlier, Kenrick.
14: I don't. What time do you start? 5 or 6? I'm not sure.
9: 666 ABC Canberra. Breakfast with Ross Solly.
10: Yes, true fan of the breakfast show. Kenrick Winchester there, Mayor of Queanbeyan and Palerang Shire. Good morning, everybody. God, all that seemed like a long time ago, doesn't it? Because it was. That was last week. And it's Tuesday. What happened to Monday? Did we just scrap Monday this week? Did it happen or not? Hello, how are you all? It is a Tuesday morning. My name is Ross Solly. It is great to be back with you, and a big thank you straight off today to Alice Matthews and, of course, Ainsley McGibbon and James Vandelay from Vandelay Industries for putting together such an awesome breakfast show yesterday. Goodness me. I mean, for a holiday Monday, they just went in hard. They went in hard and they went in early and they took no prisoners, and it was an awesome breakfast show yesterday. I really enjoyed my day off, I have to say. In fact, I enjoyed my weekend. I hope you had a great long weekend too, if you had a chance to do something interesting. Of course, if you want to let us know what you got up to, what the highlights were, what the lowlights were, then please go right ahead. Always like to hear what people have been up to on weekends, and especially on a long weekend. And I know it was very, very cold yesterday morning, and it's cold again this morning. The the official temperature at the airport is -0.3. The apparent temperature, -2.7. At Tuggeranong, your apparent temperature at the moment is -3. Braidwood, you're okay. You're sitting on about 1. Kuma, your apparent temperature is -6. And Goulburn, -1.6. There's a slight chance of a shower today. About a millimetre, potentially. Find out when we chat to the Bureau a little bit later on this morning. Tomorrow for budget day here in the ACT, budget day, an overnight minimum of 4. Before a maximum of 15. And Thursday, 7 to 17. 7 to 17. God, that sounds nice, doesn't it, for winter here in the ACT. Good morning, Adam from Braddon. Howdy, Bunga Duranga. Yes, I don't think it caught on. I didn't hear not one single person on the weekend embrace the new name for Bungendore. So that didn't. Yet another breakfast idea that didn't really catch on. I got a text through overnight from Margot, from Theodore, and I'm going to read this out. I'm really, really concerned about this because it just does not seem right. Margot says, just writing to raise awareness about taxi fares. I came home to Canberra today on the Murray's bus service after visiting Sydney to see a dying friend. It was really sad. I caught an Uber into Jolimont on Sunday morning for $48.56. Now, this is from Theodore. That still seems like a lot. Anyway, $48.56. And this evening, arriving back to Jolimont, rather emotionally exhausted, I caught a taxi. Wait for it. $94.55 later, I'm home in my rented place in Theodore, feeling very poor and a bit ripped off. Not to say I'm also sad. My question for debate is, why on earth are taxi fares so very expensive? I think $94.55 is exorbitant and a bit outrageous. Ains or Grace, can you just check how far it is from the Jolimont Centre to Theodore, please? $94.55 on a holiday Monday. Is that reasonable, people? Or has Margot been ripped off? Margot goes on to say, the public transport to South Canberra, Theodore, is just about non-existent, as will my bank account be after such high charges. I'm wondering if it's worth a Ross discussion topic. Yes, it most certainly is. We're just Googling how far it is from the Jolimont Centre to Theodore, and then we can get a... It's 24 minutes. 24, that's now without any traffic, but I guess on a holiday Monday it wouldn't be a lot more. So 24 minutes, is $94.55 a reasonable price? And by the way, it's a long time since I've caught a taxi in the ACT. Is that normal? I mean, am I just, and is Margot and I just catching up on this is the real world, and if you want to get your taxi anywhere in Canberra, then that's what you've got to pay. But that seems like a lot, $94 for 24 minutes. What do people think? Is that reasonable or is that just a little bit over the top? My word for the day today, by the way, is cogitate. Cogitate. Love the word. And let me use it in a sentence for you. I had reason to cogitate on the weekend when I heard that the ACT government has decided to delay several infrastructure projects because apparently we don't have enough builders and enough resources to do them. And so we're just going to put them back a little bit further down the track. By the way, we will save lots of money, but that's by the by. It's because the war in Iran and petrol prices and stuff, we're just going to delay it. And I wonder is that fair? I mean, we know Sol Eslake says, look, the budget's in a pretty dire state and it's because of government decisions. So here's the government making a decision on how to save money. Even though some of these projects were promised to communities, Are you okay? You're thinking, oh, well, fair enough. That's a fair call by the government. They're going to delay. We will find out more which projects are going to be delayed, but the Kingston Arts Precinct is one of them. And Gungahlin, apparently, they're copping a heap of delays out there. There's a few other things around the place as well. But that's what I had to cogitate on the weekend. It is our word of the day if you want to use it, cogitate.
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10: 16 to 6 on The Breakfast Show. A lot of everyday Australians and especially a lot of fashionistas were stopping me on the street on the weekend and they were saying, Ross, I really admire the way you turn yourself out every day. You always look like a walking clothes horse, some people were saying. And they were saying, were you as disappointed as we were that the astronauts, when they flew around the moon, weren't decked out in more eye-catching attire? And I thought about it for a bit and I thought, yeah, you know, you're right. There seems to be an opportunity missed. Anyway, I was very excited to see that apparently the people who are involved in sending people into space have teamed up with Prada for the next next trips into space. The fashion house has teamed up with Axiom Space and have unveiled the inner layer garment that will be donned by NASA astronauts heading to the moon. Isn't this brilliant? What a great combination, Prada and Axiom Space. Tapping into Prada's engineered knitting know-how, the new liquid cooling and ventilation garment was developed via advanced 3D modelling techniques that helped out with cooling. Now, I know you're sitting at home thinking, yeah, Ross, but, you know, is it any different to my old navy blue singlet that I wear around that also helps with cooling and also looks bloody brilliant? Well, let me just tell you about it. The high-performance suit circulates cold water through a series of tubes that pass over all the major muscle groups, absorbing and carrying heat as it travels to the suit's portable life system. Portable life system. From there, the heat will be expelled into space, ensuring that the wearer remains cool during spacewalks of up to 8 hours. And to be fair, that's probably something we don't need to do a lot of down here on planet Earth. So I can see it probably does need to be a little bit special. Now, you're thinking, is that all though, Ross? Is there anything else good about this Prada Axiom partnership? Well, the new layer also provides plenty of ventilation via tubes, wait for it, that deliver oxygen across the astronaut's face while also washing away any exhaled CO2. That, to me, that's the game changer, because I often think, what the bloody hell am I going to do? How am I going to get rid of this exhaled CO2? And now Prada have come up with the goods. God, they're clever. Quiz for this morning at 14 minutes to 6. This was a very, very popular ABC TV show for many, many years.
16: No, I'm not going to talk to all of you. I'm not going to be bullied. I'll talk to one of you. Kevin.
17: Right here, Bob.
18: Well, perhaps it would be better if Harold was our representative.
19: Yeah, I hope you're not imputing Kevin might make an inadequate orator.
18: Oh, probably no, dear. Not for a moment.
16: It's Kevin or no one. The rest of you can go home.
10: What a TV show. I used to love it. I used to love this show. So many great Australian actors in it. That's the first audio quiz for this morning. The second, a famous tennis player.
20: We respected each other a lot, all three of us. 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I think Jimmy and John, they had problems together. I mean, they were very irritating.
10: They were very irritating, apparently. Who is that famous tennis player? Very famous tennis player. 1-300-681-6046-07-922-666. 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
10: Now, Suzanne 2620 says, good morning, Team Breakfast. As an ex-Corwell resident, $98 sounds about right. I cogitated this and it was $70-ish for a taxi Civic to Corwell 20 years ago when I used to have a social life, says Suzanne. And this is, no name attached to this. I can believe Margot's dilemma re a taxi fare of $95 to Theodore. I'm in central Woden and used a taxi to Jollymont on a recent

0: Saturday, it was $46 on the meter. Theodore is about double the distance, but actually I've had Ubers that charge more than taxis. I sometimes get estimates before I travel. Isn't Uber supposed to give you prices before you get them? I think so. Good morning, Peter.
1: Morning, Mr. Ross. How are you?
0: Yeah, good, thanks, mate. How was your weekend?
1: Pretty ordinary, actually.
0: Oh, really? Oh, okay.
1: Nothing special.
0: Nothing special? That's all right. Yeah, but you're still with us, which is a positive.
1: Yep. I know everything's swimming along.
0: Yeah, good. I mean,
1: Talking about taxis.
0: Yes.
1: And my recent experience, Girilang to Higgins was a little bit over $30.
0: And how far is that?
1: Not very far at all. One side of Belconnen to the other.
0: Right. So $30.
1: Belconnen Town Centre to Higgins is around about the low 20s. So imagine that Jolimont to Theodore would be well up there.
0: Yeah, well, $96. It does sound a lot to me, but, you know, I haven't caught taxis for a long, long time. So maybe I'm just out of touch, but yeah. Do you think that sounds reasonable, Peter?
1: Well, when you first mentioned it, I thought, well, that sounds a little bit hot, but then I thought about it and I thought, no, that's probably about right.
0: Yeah, I mean, doesn't cost a lot more to fly to Sydney, but anyway, good on you, Peter. That's interesting. Thanks for you.
1: I tell you what. One of the scariest things is.
0: Yeah.
1: It's actually cheaper to catch taxis in Sydney than it is to pay parking fees.
0: Oh, Sydney parking fees are exorbitant, aren't they? They are exorbitant, yeah. Especially if you want to go to the airport, do not try and park at the airport. I'll give you that tip for free.
1: No, I mean, like going into town for a show or something like that.
0: Oh, yeah. Yeah. No, you've got to be very, very careful where you park, otherwise you're going to end up with a big, big shock. Good on you, Peter. Well, thanks, mate.
1: There's nowhere to park.
0: Yeah, well, exactly. That's the other problem. 1-300-681-666 or 0467-922-666. This listener says, I too am cogitating after using an Uber to the airport, and on my return last week, feeling exhausted, I used a taxi. The fare was exactly double. I was shocked. The young taxi driver did not get out of the taxi to help me in the rain. I got my own bags out of the boot. I'm no spring chicken. I'll never use ACT taxis again, says this listener. On our word of the day, Doc says, I cogitate on what to eat for dinner. Problem is, by the time I reach a decision, it's breakfast, says Doc. Yeah, that is cogitating. That is you could cogitate for Australia, Doc. And Paul from Melbourne, on the announcement on the weekend, on a Sunday evening of a long weekend, by the way. Anyway, we can talk about that another time. On a Sunday evening of a long weekend, the announcement that the government is going to put off a few major infrastructure projects, just delay them. Paul from Melbourne says, with the ACT government, not doing the job isn't saving money. It's just not doing the job, says Paul from Melbourne. 1-300-681-666 is our phone number. 0467-922-666 is our text number if you want to be part of the conversation. Our TV show, Great Australian TV Show. Does this sound familiar to you?
2: No, I'm not going to talk to all of you. I'm not going to be bullied. I'll talk to one of you. Kevin.
3: Right here, Bob.
4: Well, perhaps it would be better if Harold was our representative.
5: Yeah, I hope you're not imputing Kevin might make an inadequate orator.
4: Oh, Bronnie, no, dear, not for a moment.
2: It's Kevin or no one. The rest of you can go home.
0: Yes, God, it was a good TV show. I think it was Sunday nights on ABC TV. And this is a famous tennis player.
6: We respected each other a lot, all three of us. I was friends with Jimmy and John. I think Jimmy and John, they had problems together. I mean, they were very irritating.
0: I think he's referring to Jimmy Connors and John McEnroe, who, yes, it may well have been quite irritating, I think, on reflection. 6:07 on The Breakfast Show. Let's have a look at some other news from around the world and around the country. The Sydney Morning Herald is reporting this morning that opposition leader Angus Taylor has blamed Labor's broken budget promises for the coalition's worsening polling woes and for One Nation's unyielding surge as his new campaign chief prepares to paint Pauline Hanson as a gift to Labor that will lock in left-wing governments. After a fourth poll showed One Nation inching ahead of Labor on first preference votes, Taylor told the Sydney Morning Herald that Labor's budget had, quote, further eroded trust in the political system. The Australian Financial Review reports today that restaurant owners have predicted an industry bloodbath and warned of a sharp increase in menu prices as the besieged hospitality sector struggles to pay for a 4.75% award wage rise on top of existing economic pressures and the Middle East war. The Australian reports today that unions are demanding Labor abandon plans to restrict NDIS access for those also receiving funding through workers' compensation schemes, warning the proposed reforms risk, quote, disadvantaging injured workers and calling on the government to maintain the status quo. God, good band, that status quo. Great band. And Keir Starmer, according to The Telegraph this morning out of London, so Keir Starmer has announced rules designed to make it impossible for children to use technology to take, share or view nude images in a move that will also help to prevent them accessing pornography.
7: I'm calling on tech companies operating in this country to introduce device controls that prevent children from sending and receiving sexually explicit images. Because this is not an impossible challenge. These are some of the most innovative companies in the world, and I believe they can solve it. But if they choose not to, then we will act, and we will change the law. Because when it comes to the safety of our children, standing by is not an option, and all tech companies should know if they fall short on their responsibility to keep people safe, we will act with the same decisiveness.
0: Yes, he's bringing out the big stick, and probably not before time, some might say. On the text line, Ross, if the lady with the Uber issue had lived in Gungahlin, she could have got the tram. I'm just saying, for future tram investment for South Canberra. But another text that says, I'm sick of the whingers. Adapt to what's going on with the world, says this listener. 4 to 6 on The Breakfast Show for our anniversary song. I'm going to take you back 40 years in just a moment. No, 50 years, sorry. 50 years to 1976.
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10: Did you name the meteor?
9: I didn't think of that. I will name it Meteor Alice in your honour.
10: That indeed is such an honour, Dr. Carl.
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0: in there, kid, and you are with the rest of us.
1: Ah, sorry, Frank, I got in before you. That's On the Prowl by All 55 from 1976. Got to number 16 on the charts. This...
2: No, I'm not going to talk to all of you.
1: ...is Sea Change, featuring Jill Forster, who played Meredith in Sea Change, who turns 90 today. And this...
3: We respect...
1: Oh, sorry, that was Bjorn Borg, of course, the Swedish champion, who turns 70 today. We'll do three clues after the news. It's 6 o'clock.
4: ABC News, good morning, I'm Anna Vito. A new ACT government land release plan is expected to support the construction of almost 4,500 homes over the next year, the majority for multi-unit dwellings. ACT Housing Minister Yvette Berry says the five-year plan includes land release sites for close to 26,000 new homes in Canberra by 2031. She says 15% of suitable residential land releases over the coming year will be earmarked for public, community and affordable housing. The ACT budget will be handed down tomorrow. 15 nature reserves across the ACT will be closed most nights from today until the end of July for the Territory's annual kangaroo cull, Monty Bovell reports.
5: The ACT government says it undertakes the kangaroo management program to protect the Territory's threatened native grasslands from overgrazing by kangaroos. Monitoring has found 72% of surveyed grassland areas were below the target grass height range, up from 44% the previous year. The government has set a target of 3,633 kangaroos. Deer are increasingly being reported around Mount Ainslie and Mount Majura and will also be killed if seen. The reserve closures will apply between 6 p.m. and 6 a.m. from Sunday to Thursday.
4: A new report has found Australians receiving job seeker payments are falling deeper into financial hardship. Anglicare Australia's annual cost of living index has found an average single person on job seeker is falling behind by $251 per week after paying for rent, food and transport. The report's found an average couple with two children on job seeker is falling behind by $428 a week. Anglicare Australia Executive Director Casey Chambers says JobSeeker and other welfare payments have failed to keep pace with the rising cost of essentials.
6: So we've got a really bad situation where inflation is on the tip of everybody's tongue, but those who have the least are bearing the burden of it the most.
4: Israel and Iran have agreed to suspend direct attacks against each other, but both insist they're poised to open fire at a moment's notice. Here's Middle East correspondent Matthew Doran.
7: For more than 12 hours, there was a real fear the fragile ceasefire had been torn up. Iran launched around 30 missiles at Israel in protest over its attacks against claimed Hezbollah targets in southern Lebanon and the Lebanese capital Beirut, and Israel returned fire hitting sites across Iran. But after multiple waves of strikes, Iran's Central Military Command announced it had made its point, and the Israeli Prime Minister Benjamin Netanyahu followed suit soon after. However, Israel is continuing its attacks in Lebanon, and Iran says ongoing aggression by Israel over its northern border could prompt far harsher attacks in the near future.
4: The former head of Ukraine's Supreme Court will serve 5 years in prison for bribery and corruption. Europe correspondent Mazoe Ford reports.
8: Vsevolod Kinyasev was accused of accepting a $3.8 million bribe in 2023 in exchange for a court ruling. Initially, the former head of Ukraine's Supreme Court denied any wrongdoing, but later agreed to a plea deal, which meant he had to testify against other suspects. Tackling deep-seated corruption is critical for Ukraine as it seeks ongoing financial support while continuing to fight Russia's full-scale invasion. It's also trying to progress its case to join the European Union. The war-torn country ranks 104th out of 182 countries in Transparency International's latest Corruption Perceptions Index.
4: Somali soccer referee Omar Artan has been denied entry to the United States, where he was due to be the first from his country to officiate at the World Cup finals. The 2025 African Men's Referee of the Year was barred from entering the US at Miami International Airport, and he's currently in Turkey. No reason's been issued by US immigration authorities, but Somalia is one of several countries on a travel ban list introduced by Donald Trump's administration. Artan is among 52 referees selected by the governing body FIFA to officiate at the tournament, which begins on Thursday across Canada, Mexico and the US. And the England and Wales Cricket Board is investigating an incident at a nightclub involving its captain Ben Stokes and pace bowler Gus Atkinson following the first test match against New Zealand. A statement from the England and Wales Cricket Board says the pair were involved in a breach of team protocols and were present at a nightclub in the early hours of Monday morning when an incident took place. England were criticised for their off-field conduct during the recent 4-1 Ashes defeat, during which a video of England's Ben Duckett was posted on social media with the opener appearing to be intoxicated. Canberra's weather, the chance of some early fog before a partly cloudy day, a shower or two and 15 degrees, it's zero. ABC News.
3: Good morning. Welcome to AM. I'm Melissa Clark in Canberra, coming to you from Ngunnawal country and acknowledging other custodians. Iran and Israel have announced they're halting direct attacks against each other after more than 12 hours of exchanging fire in an episode which threatened to plunge the Middle East back into all-out war. However, it isn't an end to the fighting altogether, with both Iran and Israel saying their fingers remain on the trigger, particularly if the situation in Lebanon deteriorates further. From Jerusalem, Middle East correspondent Matthew Doran reports.
7: Warning sirens ring out across the Holy City, followed by the sound of Israel's air defences picking Iranian missiles out of the sky. For the first time in almost 2 months, Iran fired upon Israel, angry about the Israeli military's conduct in Lebanon, attacking the Iranian-backed Hezbollah in the south of the country and in the capital, Beirut. The Israeli military says around 30 missiles were launched by Iran at Israel, and in turn it launched strikes across Iran, targeting the country's air defence systems and a petrochemical plant in the south, not far from the border with Iraq. Anxiety swept across the Middle East with a deep fear that these were the opening salvos of the second act in this war and amounted to the tearing up of the fragile ceasefire between the US, Israel and Iran. But then, an announcement on Iranian state TV. A statement read out from the country's central military command that Iranian attacks on Israel had delivered their desired message and Iran would hold fire for now. But the trigger point for more strikes was made abundantly clear.
9: If aggression and malicious acts continue, including in southern Lebanon, much harsher and more crushing actions will follow.
7: The declaration followed a post from the US President Donald Trump on his Truth Social platform, saying Israel and Iran were pursuing an immediate ceasefire and that final negotiations on a peace deal with Iran were proceeding, subject to what the president warned was ignorance or stupidity getting in the way.
10: Over the past day, Iran and Hezbollah tried to force upon us a new equation, and that equation is intolerable and unacceptable to me.
7: Israel's Prime Minister Benjamin Netanyahu issued a video statement soon after.
10: They thought they could fire at Israel from Lebanese and Iranian territory and that we wouldn't respond. Well, that did not happen and it will not happen. Not on my watch. As I have done for decades, I stand firmly by our right to act against our enemies.
7: And the fighting isn't over. Israel quickly issuing evacuation warnings in Lebanon, seen as displacement orders by the local population, ahead of strikes in places such as the ancient city of Tyre. In turn, Hezbollah drones were also launched at northern Israeli communities. The US ambassador to Lebanon, Michel Issa, met with the Lebanese president, Joseph Aoun, and speaker of the Lebanese parliament, Nabih Berri, the latter man often described as an ally of Hezbollah. Speaking to the media afterwards, the ambassador tried to allay concerns of the community that the situation will deteriorate further, insisting it was on the White House's agenda.
11: Everything that's happening in Washington is in Lebanon's interest. Since when have you heard an American president mention Lebanon every day? He's even nearly clashed with Netanyahu because of Lebanon.
7: Tensions on display with the region on edge. This is Matthew Doran in Jerusalem, reporting for AM.
3: Back home, major changes to the National Disability Insurance Scheme aimed at saving the federal government $38 billion over 4 years are being scrutinised this week in Senate hearings. The cuts to the scheme

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1: Hey, yes, indeed. Welcome to your Tuesday morning edition of The Breakfast Show. My name is Ross Solly. Great to have your company this morning on this cold Tuesday morning. Just letting you know, traffic is very slow on Steve Irwin Avenue in Coombs. There's a structure fire happening there. In fact, Mary Good is on her way there right now, and we're going to cross down to Mary in just a moment because apparently there's quite a big building fire going on there. So Mary Good will chat with us very, very soon and tell us what's going on. But that is Steve Irwin Avenue in Coombs. And we've had reports that there's quite a strong smell around, as there would be, of course, around the area as well. So if you're just waking up in Coombs and you're thinking, what is that all about? It's a fire, structure fire happening there. So we'll cross down to Mary very, very soon. Now, speaking of taxis, and our word of the day today is cogitate. Cogitate. Quilian says, after cogitating about the taxi fare question, I once took a taxi 7 kilometres to the airport and it cost $32. So Civic to Theodore would cost about three times that. Sometimes I rather not cogitate and ignore the quizzes which Ross and the team cogitated to produce. Have a great morning. Thank you, Quilian. Thank you for excellent use of our word cogitate. And Gina says, I remember learning on Four Corners many years ago that when you pay for a taxi, you're paying a fair price. But when you pay for an Uber, you are exploiting the driver. It costs a lot to run a vehicle, you know. Yes, that's true. If you're just waking up and you're wondering why we're talking about this, it's because I got a text from Margot overnight who told us of her experience yesterday when she caught a taxi from the Jolimont Centre down to Theodore and it cost her $96. And she was wondering whether that's normal, whether she should be feeling quite ripped off about it all. $94.55 it cost her to go from the Jolimont Centre to Theodore. Few people, though, saying, yeah, that sounds about right. So I guess what's the, as Margot says, catching public transport's not really an option. So what other choices are there? That's a very good question. I didn't get a chance to play Three Clues to the News before the news at 6 o'clock. Do you recognise any of those three songs this morning? If you do, you know the drill. Send us a text, give us a call.
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0: I heard Alice Matthews call this song something else yesterday, which was...
1: Yeah, I can't think what it was.
0: Was it what it was?
1: No, it was Bunga. No.
0: She came up with some new... Maybe she's fighting a rearguard action to have it renamed rather than Bungarunga. Something else. By the way, how good was Alice Matthews yesterday? Anthony McGibbon, you had the very great privilege of working cheek by jowl with the great Alice Matthews.

0: This,
1: it's always such a pleasure to have
0: her. Isn't it?
1: Yep.
0: She's so awesome.
1: Amazing, yeah.
0: She's so awesome and quite distressing for me whenever she comes on, just how bloody good she is. Hello, Ainsley McGibbon. How are you? You didn't have a long weekend. I'm sorry about that.
1: No, I had a regular-sized weekend.
0: Yep, yep.
1: Yeah, still good, though.
0: Yeah. No, thank you for keeping the flag flying while Grace and I were just sitting around doing bugger all, weren't we, Grace?
2: Yeah. It was nice.
0: Did you have a nice weekend?
2: I did. I feel very well rested.
0: Yep.
2: Which was nice. I feel like it was my first long weekend in like a year.
0: Really?
2: And a half. Yeah.
0: Bloody hell, that's good. Yeah. Well, you deserve it.
2: Thanks.
0: You deserve it, Grace. You worked hard. You deserve that one day off. Unfortunately, your next day off is not scheduled. Let me just have a look. October 2027. that'll come around quicker than you know, yeah. Though. It'll come around before you even know it.
2: Lickety split,
0: yep,
2: as they
0: yep.
2: say.
0: You'll be going, oh, God, I feel like I've just had a long weekend. No, that was June 2026, in fact. Now, before we talk about what else is happening around the place...

0: abc.net.au.
1: Yes, ross@abc.net.au. It's so simple. It's such an easy way to contact us here at the Breakfast Show. And I got an email from Brick. Brick from Hawker.
2: I love carpet. I love desk.
3: Brick, are you just looking at things in the office and saying that you love them?
2: I love lamp.
3: Do you really love the lamp, or are you just saying it because you saw it?
2: I love lamp. I love lamp.
1: Of course, this is a different Brick, but I just had to play it. Because whenever I think of Brick, I think, isn't that one of the funniest? That is one of the funniest scenes. It's, of course, Ron Burgundy. Anyway, it's not that Brick. It's a different Brick. It's Brick from Hawker. Ross, I have tired of the meaningless non-celebration of the non-birthday of a non-citizen. I would support the removal of this public holiday unless a worthwhile substitute is determined. This would, of course, court controversy. Perhaps your listener could put forward some likely names. So he's obviously talking about the King's birthday long weekend. Do we still celebrate that? Well, we do still celebrate it, but should we still be celebrating it? Brick from Hawker says, no, enough is enough. We should come up with something different. We can't. The weekend before, obviously, we've had a long weekend. Maybe we could have given up on it this year, potentially, because we'd already had a long weekend the week before. Potentially. I guess that's what Brick's alluding to. I don't know what other substitutes there could be. Maybe we could have Richard Scollier Day. That was sad news, wasn't it?
4: Very sad news, yeah.
1: Maybe instead of celebrating the King's birthday, we could celebrate the life of Richard Scollier for a public holiday. That might be a bit over the top. But anyway, thank you for putting that out there, Brick from Hawker. What do other people think about that? Do you think it's still in 2026 something we should be celebrating, or is there something else we could mark? I don't think we'd be happy to give up our holiday Monday, but maybe there's something else we could celebrate instead if you're not happy with that. 22 past six on The Breakfast Show. Just reminding you, if you are near Steve Irwin Avenue in Coombs, there's a structure fire happening there and Mary Good is down there. We're going to cross down to her very, very soon. But traffic is banked up around there and there's a pretty strong smell in the air as well. We'll find out more from Mary very soon. Ains, what else has been happening around the place?
5: A couple of quick things, Ross. People have been processing this information about changes to library hours that came out on Friday, last Friday. And I think a couple of...
1: So it was just to recap, it was dressed up as we're going to extend the hours. It's going to be opening earlier, which I think people would have gone, yahoo, that's great.
5: Yes, but then part of that...
1: The fine print.
5: Yes, some libraries won't be opening, for example, some of the community branches like Kippax on weekends at all, so now just Monday to Friday.
4: Mm. Oh, so not even on a Saturday?
5: Not those community branches. Town centre branches will be like Belcon and Woden, Dixon, Gungahl and Tuggeranong on a Saturday, not a Sunday though, on a Saturday, but some of them like Kippax and a couple of the groups who use the space there to meet on weekends. As I said, just processing that and thinking.
1: So that when they turned up, they're closed.
5: Well, it hasn't happened yet, but now that they've seen the information, they're sort of thinking, okay, well, where do we meet to do this? We've been doing it there for a very long time. Mm.

0: but just don't have that option anymore. So just, you know, figuring out that. And I don't know about our listeners. Do they go to the library on the weekends? Some people have made the point that they work full time during the week and it's the only time they can get to, you know, their local library.
1: Yeah.
0: So
1: these are groups like bridge clubs and things like that, I guess.
0: Yeah, games. Board games. So anyway, maybe who knows if they'll fold into, yeah.
2: And I assume that you don't have to pay for the space at the library, so it's a free thing. And then if they're looking for an alternative venue for a meeting like that, potentially they will have to fork up a cost if they're, you know, going to a community centre or elsewhere for a weekend meeting.
0: Yeah. And there are a diverse range that use it, like often learning languages or learning to speak, use those spaces.
1: Yeah. I mean, you would think in a perfect world that they've made this decision because they feel that the centres aren't being used, which is why they've made this call. So.
0: Yep. I mean, that's definitely the logic behind it, and that they've had an analysis of the how the libraries are being used and come up with this. The other thing, Ross, you won't like this because a social media trend, and it's something that's been given a name.
1: Is it being pushed by influencers? Because I love influencers.
0: Well, ironically, it's to stop to get you off your phone, iPad, everything, and it's called when you go out for the day, you pack your analog bag. So that's your tote bag.
1: Yep.
0: Your little tote bag, and you put in it things that don't require anything digital. So it can be like a book, a crossword puzzle.
1: A book?
0: Yes, I know. Some people are putting in their film cameras, you know, which they'll go into a dark room later to.
1: Yep.
0: Yeah.
1: What about their A to Z? Their A to Z map to help them get around.
2: An encyclopedia, maybe? To brush up on some vocab.
1: You're just being silly now.
0: You're going to have to get a reinforced tote bag, Grace.
1: Yes.
0: It's going to have to be so. What would you put in your analog bag, Ross?
1: Definitely an A to Z, although I don't need it because I'm like a homing pigeon. I can just find my way around anywhere. Definitely a book.
0: Yeah.
1: In fact, I enjoyed on the weekend, I spent a lot of time reading. I just sat down with a book for a couple of hours here and there and just read. It was just so awesome. Definitely wouldn't. I quite often go out without my phone, quite enjoy going out without my phone.
2: A drink bottle?
1: Nah.
2: Okay.
1: Drinking is for the weak. Grace, I think you'll find.
0: Camel.
1: Yes. No, I probably do need a drink bottle, but I guess you'd take that even if you took your phone, wouldn't you? That's not just the thing you'd take.
2: Oh, but I'm just thinking what I'd pack in my tote bag.
1: No, I don't think that was the question. You're thinking of things that you do so that you.
0: That's right. Your analog bag. That's right.
1: Yeah. Come on, Grace.
2: Well, I could have used my phone to find out where the nearest bubbler is. So now I just pack my drink bottle.
1: Is there an app that does that?
2: Somewhere, surely. Yeah.
1: Don't.
0: And rates them.
1: Bubbler. Do you just key in bubblers near me?
2: Yeah, bubblers.com.
1: Bubblers near me, and then it says, "Oh, in 20 meters, you're going to find a bubbler." But be warned, sometimes it's broken.
2: Yeah.
1: Why? What would you put in yours, Ains? What else?
0: Oh, similar sort of. Yeah, definitely. Definitely book high on.
2: Maybe a notepad.
0: Yeah.
1: What are you going to? How are you going to listen to music? Because that's the thing. You might want to listen to music, and quite often these days, people just put the headphones in and they stream through their phone. So you might have to get your old Walkman out, Ainsley McGivern.
0: That's right. Bit of cassette tape.
1: And wouldn't that turn heads? Walking around with a Walkman, like one of the. What do you remember those, Grace? You're probably too young. They used to have these Discman things.
2: My brothers are 10 years older than me, so I had Discmans, but that was just kind of because it was a hand-me-down.
1: Yeah.
2: But yeah, I do remember them.
1: Yeah, where you walk around and you. For this thing, and you put your CD in it.
0: They weren't quite
2: and
0: as
2: the
0: good.
2: CD,
0: as
1: they were not very.
2: The CD cases.
1: Yeah.
2: Yeah.
1: Mm. Yeah. My God, that was a funny time. But you'd have to do that then, because you couldn't listen to your phone.
0: No, that's
1: if you wanted to listen to
0: that's
1: music.
0: Right. You really have to pack. Yep.
1: God, blimey. Grace, what else?
2: Just some news from the Queanbeyan region. So the Main Street work on Monero Street. Mary will try and find out more for us, but it looks like it's going to be extended for at least 2 months due to some pipes that have been found.
1: They found some pipes.
2: Yeah, because
1: like not smoking pipes. Like they didn't find a couple of pipes that maybe date from our ancestors. So it's not sacred.
2: No, none of that. They've discovered a major stormwater main that's not located where they had anticipated. And this is due to the road being over 100 years old.
1: Right.
2: Yes. So it will cause a bit of a blowout on timeline, at least 2 months, but they'll get more detail at the council meeting this week. But we'll see if Mary can find out some more today.
1: Excellent stuff. On the text line, yes.

0: public holiday to celebrate our scientists like Professor Richard Scollier. That's who I call a real man, says this texter. And this listener says it's twisted thinking to reject the King's birthday holiday on some non-citizen basis, but then to keep Christmas and Easter. If you don't wish to celebrate, then do not. But I will maintain my multicultural winter holiday tradition of a bonfire. I am grateful for the political stability that we have, says this texter. Keep your thoughts coming. Our three clues to the news this morning. A few of you already onto that, if you can help us out. Thanks, Ainsley. Thanks, Grace. 6:30.
1: ABC News, good morning, I'm Anna Vito. A three-day inquiry is beginning today, examining draft legislation paving the way for dramatic change to the National Disability Insurance Scheme. Here's National Disability Affairs reporter Naz Campanella.
2: Witnesses scheduled to give evidence at the Senate hearings include disability advocates, NDIS providers and government bodies like the Australian Federal Police. If passed, the proposed bill will usher in major changes to the NDIS that are expected to save the government around $38 billion over the next 4 years. The draft legislation proposes giving sweeping powers to the NDIS minister, placing increasing expectations on parents, tightening eligibility and moving towards automated decision-making. The government has told the ABC it's treating as a matter of urgency the need to provide parents with a system of support and that the bill is compatible with human rights.
1: More than 30 people have been killed following an earthquake off the south coast of the Philippines island of Mindanao. Here's Southeast Asia correspondent Tim Swanston.
3: Authorities are continuing to assess the damage from a powerful earthquake which hit the south of the southern Philippines island of Mindanao yesterday morning, including the coastal city of General Santos. Philippines President Ferdinand Marcos Jr. has ordered the suspension of schools in the area and has directed disaster response agencies to immediately get to work. Search and rescue efforts are ongoing, with searches taking place in several damaged buildings. At least several dozen people have been killed, some by collapsing buildings and falling debris, while a landslide caused by the earthquake killed at least 13 people.
1: Israeli strikes have continued across southern Lebanon overnight as a tenuous ceasefire between Israel, the US and Iran remains in the balance. Here's Middle East correspondent Matthew Doran.
4: Iran launched around 30 missiles at Israel, angry at Israel's attacks against its proxy Hezbollah in southern Lebanon and the Lebanese capital Beirut. In turn, Israel opened fire on Iran, hitting sites across the country, including air defences and a petrochemical plant. The situation appeared to be rapidly deteriorating before Iran's Central Military Command announced it would hold fire for the time being. However, its trigger for future strikes was made clear, saying Israeli aggression in Lebanon would be met with a harsh response. Those Israeli strikes over its northern border have continued, with Israel's Prime Minister Benjamin Netanyahu insisting he'll keep targeting Hezbollah with force.
1: Former NRL hardman Kane Evans has publicly revealed he's gay. The former Roosters, Warriors and Parramatta forward becomes just the second player in NRL history to come out publicly after Ian Roberts in the 1990s. 34-year-old Evans has told Nine he's spent years battling addiction and homelessness as he tried to mask who he was.
5: It was more the internal struggle, but I'm very blessed that, you know, I faced my fears. I know some people that have done some gangster things, but I feel like this is up there. So I'm a bit proud of myself, and when I look in the mirror, I'm gonna smile now, not have those bad thoughts.
1: An apartment block in Canberra's southwest has been evacuated after a fire broke out in the building's basement. Firefighters were called to the block on Steve Irwin Drive in Wright just after 5 o'clock this morning. The blaze is now under control and fire crews remain at the scene. The cause of the fire is being investigated. More than 3,600 kangaroos will be culled as part of the ACT's annual kangaroo management program from today until the end of July. Monty Bovill reports.
6: 15 nature reserves across the territory will be closed between 6 p.m. and 6 a.m. every Sunday, Monday, Tuesday, Wednesday and Thursday nights until the end of July for the cull to take place. The ACT government says overgrazing by kangaroos is threatening critically endangered native grasslands, with recent surveys finding 72% of grassland areas were below the target grass height range, up from 44% the previous year. Rangers are aiming to cull 3,633 kangaroos during the program, and if deer are seen, they'll also be killed.
1: In sport, the Australian women's cricket

0: The cricket team has beaten England by 5 wickets in a warm-up match ahead of the T20 World Cup. Spinner Alana King picked up 2 wickets for just 10 runs as England struggled to 6 for 157 off their 20 overs. Australia reached the target with 10 balls remaining. Elise Perry top scoring for the Australians with 64. Canberra's weather, the chance of some fog early, a partly cloudy day with a shower or two and light winds, and a forecast top of 15 degrees. Tomorrow, showers continuing and a top of 15, partly cloudy and 17 degrees on Thursday. The low was around minus 1 degrees. It's 0 at the airport, feels like minus 3. Minus 1 in Tuggeranong feels like minus 4. ABC.
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4: Yes, we're about to cross down to Mary Good, who's at the scene of this fire this morning that's causing some issues. Thank you to Tara Chain, who sent a text in to say we do have a map for public drinking fountains. So there you go. They think of everything. This government, isn't that brilliant? And this, Helen from Fisher. Good morning, Ross. I was just talking to my dad about the King's birthday holiday yesterday. We both agreed it's now not appropriate for our country. I don't know what we could change it into, but vote for moving it to the second half of the year. We have a zillion public holidays between January and June, but only one from October to December. Some balance would be great. Have a fabulous day. You too, Helen. Yeah, what do you think? I mean, should we get rid of the King's birthday holiday and move a public holiday to the second half of the year? And if so, what should we celebrate, I wonder? Our 3 clues to the news. Brownie, Daz in Tuggers, Mike in Holt, Jed, Craig in Tuggers, Kerry in Palmerston, Debbie, Brisso in Cook, John from Lynham, Suzanne 2620, the only person, Suzanne, so far to get the first song. Give us a call, send us a text if you can help us out with our 3 clues to the news. All right, let's cross down to Mary where this fire is happening this morning. Mary, where exactly are you?
5: Good morning, Ross. I'm standing on Steve Irwin Avenue in Wright. It's across from the Audi. So Steve Irwin Avenue is shut off at the moment because there's been an underground car park fire here this morning. So if you're waking up around the Wright area, you will still smell some smoke in the air. There are also still 10 emergency services vehicles still on site. To find out more about what's happened here this morning, I'm joined by Detective Sergeant Mick Lang. Detective Sergeant, welcome to the program. Just to explain what's happened here this morning.
6: Oh, good morning. Thank you. Earlier this morning, ACT Fire and Rescue were called out to Wright for that underground car park fire. There's 4 actual fire pumpers on the scene. They contained the fire pretty quickly, but the circumstances relating to the fire is actually currently unknown and the investigations are ongoing.
5: Has anything been burnt? What's been burnt under there?
6: To be honest, it's too early to determine that.
5: There were some people hanging around. Were they residents?
6: Yes, that's right. All the residents of this apartment complex have been evacuated.
5: And what is this property here?
6: It's a residential housing complex.
5: I was told earlier it was ACT housing. Is that correct?
6: I believe, yeah, many of the apartments are, yes.
5: So investigation's ongoing. Is there any more you can tell us this morning?
6: That's about all I have at the moment. Thank you.
5: So that's Detective Sergeant Mick Lang down here on Steve Irwin Avenue. It's still blocked off, Ross, so if you're trying to get through, just make sure you go around. There's still a bit of smoke in the air down here.
4: And did anyone need any treatment, Mary? Because obviously it takes a while to get people out of a building. There would have been smoke. I wonder whether there was any problems with smoke inhalation or anything like that. Have you heard anything?
5: I haven't heard anything about that. I can ask a quick question. Any injuries, any people need to be treated here this morning?
6: Not that I'm aware of, no.
5: Mm. No, there we go, Ross.
4: And from what you can see, Mary, the fire is obviously out now, is it? Or it's under control?
5: Yes.
4: Yeah.
5: Yep. Fire's all under control. It's been put out. So just a bit of a clean-up here this morning.
4: And the road is still closed, or are they allowing traffic through now?
5: No, road is still closed. So if just across from the Audi here, there, you won't be able to get through here this morning.
4: Okay. And, Mary, you said there was a lot of

0: emergency service vehicles. Was that ambulance as well, did you say? And what else
1: there
0: was there?
1: There were ambulance on scene earlier. They've now gone, but it's just a fire trucks and police cars here at the moment.
0: All right. Okay, good stuff. Thank you, Mary. Good to see that they are on top of it all. And if we get more information, we will pass it on. Thank you, Mary.
1: Thanks, Ross.
0: Mary Good, who's down at that fire, which broke out in the early hours of this morning. They still don't know what caused it, but it began apparently in the underground car park in this, I would imagine it's a fairly new apartment block out there, but we'll get more information. When we get more information, we'll pass it on to you. On the text line, this listener says that it is crazy that some libraries are closed all weekend. Yes, Ainsley was just telling us that a few people have just realised what the changes to the library hours mean, and there will be some that are closed on the weekends. And it's a good question. I mean, do you use libraries on the weekend? Have you checked out whether it's going to affect you? And how do you feel about it? Talking about what you would take out on a walk if you weren't taking your phone with you, what you would need to pack. Maggie says, no phone or drink bottle while out walking, Ross. Think of Michael Mosley's fate. Yes, I know. I do need. I actually would probably take a drink bottle. A tambourine, someone says. And Talking Analog says this listener, cameras that aren't your phone are making a huge comeback. And this listener says, given the King's actual birthday is November the 14th, perhaps we could move it to sometime mid-November for a long weekend. Why not celebrate it around the time of his actual birthday? What a great idea. Just coming through on the text line, someone says Steve Irwin Avenue is still open in both directions, so that's okay. It must be roads closer to that to that building, perhaps. On ABC Canberra Breakfast, this no name attached. This good morning all. Regarding expensive taxi rides, under life hacks, and it's been a while since I used them, hope they're still about, are limousine services. They meet you, they whisk you door to door, and you have already negotiated the price. I recall that they were not outrageous prices. So this is off the back of a text I got overnight from Margot, who had to go to Sydney on the weekend to visit a friend, a sick friend, and then came back and got the Murray's bus back, and then had to get a taxi from the Jolimont Centre to Theodore, and it cost her $94. And she was asking, is that normal? Is that actually, is that reasonable? M says, it cost me $95 to $100 for a taxi to the airport from Dunlop, which is just under 30 kilometres, in the hours when buses don't run. And that was before the so-called petrol crisis, says M. Is this not? I mean, obviously we all accept that. We all think this is fair. And on the public holiday, Alison from Conda says, Ross, I'd like to move the King's birthday holiday to celebrate when we eventually become a republic. Until then, we're still a constitutional monarchy, so it's probably fair to have this holiday. Canada and New Zealand both have holidays as well. Yes. Okay, just an update. Steve Irwin Avenue is closed by the Aldi, but it is open elsewhere. Okay, there's your clarification. So Steve Irwin Avenue closed by Aldi, but it is open elsewhere. Thank you, Mary, for that update.
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0: That is Evermore and a song called Running on ABC Canberra Breakfast 13 to 7. Maybe you're out running right now, which is a good way to warm up because it is pretty fresh wherever you are listening. It's -3.4. That's the apparent temperature right through the city at the moment, although officially it's about zero. Tuggeranong, you're on -1. We are heading for a top today of 15. There is a chance of a shower. We'll find out from the Bureau in around 10 minutes from now when that rain might come. Tomorrow, 4 to 15 for Budget Day, and then Thursday, 7 to 17, 13 to 6. On the text line, everyone should carry a can of deodorant spray when out walking. I used mine on the weekend when an American pit bull escaped its yard and tried to attack my dogs. You just spray the air. A border collie once latched onto my Labrador's neck. One little spray of deodorant near its nose and it let go. Brilliant. And Scott No Idea says, good morning, Ross and his minders. That's Grace and Ains. Regarding the King's birthday weekend, how about a weekend just celebrated and remembering our heroes, local, national and past? Well, what a great segue, because I have one of them sitting opposite me right now. In fact, our current ACT Australian of the Year, who's back in town, not for long, but I'm sure that she will make an impact during her visit. Of course, it is Professor Rose McCready. She is our current Australian of the Year here in the ACT. Rose McCready, how lovely to see you. Thanks for coming in.
1: Thank you very much for saying yes.
0: Well, no, it's any chance we get to have you coming in having a chat, because you're not back in the country very much. Now, I need to just remind people, you are recognised for the outstanding work you do on the Thai-Myanmar border, where you've been working for some time to help women out, especially with all sorts of health-related issues, and it's been a labour of love for you.

0: for many, many years. Can I ask you, before we talk about why you're in town, what impact being named the ACT Australian of the Year has made for you? Has it given you more platforms to talk about what you're doing and to try and get more people on to support it?
1: Well, still sinking in that it even happened.
0: Yeah.
1: We had one spread on the Weekend Australian, and that helped us. We got a donor from that.
0: Oh, wow.
1: Yeah. So that was...
0: That helped?
1: That was very helpful.
0: Yep.
1: Very helpful.
0: Mm-hmm.
1: They hopefully continued to donate. So being able to be sure of jobs for next year.
0: Yeah.
1: Not my job. But midwives at the front line.
0: Yeah.
1: Yes, their jobs.
0: What is the current situation there? You've just come back in the last couple of days. What was the situation when you left it?
1: We can hear shelling from our kitchen. Until they're still bombing on, they're still shelling, they're still strafing.
0: What are they bombing and what are they shelling? Is it residential areas?
1: Yes, mostly they aim for schools and institutions that provide health. They will do the whole village if they think you're fighting against them. So last week I met a woman whose husband's amputated. The whole family's just fled to the border because their village is gone.
0: Just blown up.
1: Two rounds of aerial bombing, then they strafe it, shoot.
0: Do you know, we hear very little about this in the coverage. Like, there's very little ever spoken about it.
1: To my kitchen, you can hear it.
0: But that must be frustrating, knowing that the world is just allowing this to happen. Yeah.
1: Yes, the Forgotten War, I think. It was a beautiful ABC small doco about me and my situation.
0: Yep. What about women with the service you're providing? I think last time I spoke to you when you were named Australian of the Year, ACT Australian of the Year, you were telling us how you were run off your feet, basically.
1: Yeah. So the influx hasn't slowed down, and there's a... And mums and children suffer the most. There's another influx with young people who don't want to shoot their brothers and sisters. They don't want to be conscripted. So these people are pulling themselves out of school and then come to the border. So we get other types of issues to...
0: Which is not really your area of expertise.
1: Well, there's no one else. So we do what we can.
0: And what do you do?
1: For a population that's... doesn't like to talk about teenage pregnancy, we talk and we offer support and help people to say, yeah, family planning's okay, we can support you that way. So
0: what, in a real world situation, what's the ideal capacity level for the people you have through there? What are you equipped to deal with? How many people?
1: Our organisation has around 400 people on both sides of the border. So that might be a malaria post worker, which malaria resurges with conflict.
0: Yep.
1: Or we have four delivery rooms where women, there's 24-hour service. You can deliver safely, but what we prefer is getting to them before they come for delivery. So we get in a good antenatal care, get them healthy before that critical 24 hours.
0: Is it hard to find staff? Because I'd imagine for many it would just wear you out so quickly, wouldn't it? And it would really test every bit of your resolve to be able to do that job.
1: Yeah, there's days that are very testing, that is certain. Our workers are local staff, local people from the community, and that makes our messaging much better because... It's not some white person telling you what to do. Our local staff are explaining it and telling it in the three or four different languages that we have to work with every day.
0: Are you training them up as well then?
1: Yes.
0: That's part of your job.
1: Big volume of the work is getting people to a safe level of healthcare.
0: Yep.
1: Yes.
0: When I spoke to you last year, you were sort of hinting that maybe your battery was about to run flat as well. How are you feeling? You're obviously passionate. You're obviously very determined to try and make a difference there.
1: If I can find my replacement, I will pull back a little bit, but still be able to help in different ways.
0: Must be hard for you to walk away from that, though.

0: would it be?
1: Yes, my family suffered a lot. Yes.
0: In what way?
1: They don't have me as a full-time mum or a full-time wife. Yes.
0: Yeah. So you're over there by yourself? Because isn't some of your family over there with you occasionally or not?
1: Yeah, normally my husband's with me, but he's been retired because of forced cuts due to funding issues. So he's taking a break.
0: So that was funding cut by who? Which government or who cut the funding?
1: So all the US aid funding has seriously affected Africa and Asia.
0: Right.
1: Especially on programs like malaria and HIV, TB.
0: Right. So he's a casualty of the US funding that was the cuts that were announced.
1: Yes.
0: Wow. How can people help? If people are listening this morning and they want to help, what can they do?
1: So we have a foundation where I work in Thailand, and we have a foundation in Australia, Dr. Rose McGready Foundation, and they are like sisters, and your money is not lost on the way. It's not lost to bureaucracy, only what the bank takes on the transfer. So it's very direct to the mums and babies that need it most.
0: If you want to hear more or just get to meet this incredible woman, Rose is in town for the rest of this week. And on Thursday night, Rose will be speaking on a panel at the ANU. That's on this Thursday night, the 11th of June. And I think also Vanessa Bredel and Hannah Costello, two other Canberrans who have been recognised for Australian of the Year awards, are also going to be up on that panel as well Thursday night.
1: We have Pew Pew Thinsaw, who's a Burmese speaker.
0: Yep.
1: So you really hear the true story from someone who's been there.
0: Yeah.
1: And we have a beautiful professor from ANU who's going to give us a little insight into malaria vaccines. And Virginia Housinger will host us.
0: Well, I was about to say, the host, of course, is someone very, very familiar to our listeners, Virginia Housinger. So that is on Thursday night. I think if you go onto the ANU website, you might be able to find more details. Rose, enjoy your short time back here in Australia and a bit of a break for you, I guess, and a chance to...
1: For cold break.
0: A cold break, yes, but a chance for you to recharge the batteries and then... Just the work you're doing over there is incredible. I cannot get my head around how you manage to get up every day and do it, but you do.
1: Yep, you're not there by yourself. I'm a Canberran. I was born and bred here, and so many Canberrans contributed to what I managed to do today.
0: Well, you're doing a great job. Thank you, Rose. Thank you so much for coming in this morning.
1: Thank you.
0: That is Australia's the ACT's current Australian of the Year, Rose McCready. And yes, Thursday night at the ANU, you can pop along and have a listen and see a little bit about the brilliant work that she does. Our three clues to the news this morning. Well done to those of you who recognised Alice Cooper, Department of Youth, Silver Chair, Straight Lines, and Manic Monday by the Bangles. They were our three songs. If you can work out what the story is from those three songs, go right ahead. Let me know what you think it might be. Belinda House is the duty forecaster at the Weather Bureau. And Belinda, another cold morning here in the ACT.
2: Yes, the temperature dropped to about -1 at the airport, down to about -2 at Tuggeranong. Can see a little bit of fog on the satellite imagery to start the day, so take care if you're waking up to a little bit of fog today. But look, it shouldn't hang around for too long. Now, we'll have a bit of a dry morning, but we are expecting a shower or two to develop perhaps this afternoon or through the evening time. Won't be much in it, a millimetre or so, but certainly enough to make you wet if you're out and about during the second half of the day. But yeah, certainly a chilly start to the day. We're looking for a top temperature of around 15 degrees for Canberra today.
0: And then much the same for the rest of the week. Are we going to get some rain later
2: on? Look, tomorrow the morning probably won't be quite as cold. There'll be a little bit more wind around. We're a bit more cloud around, and we are expecting those showers. So getting down to about 4 degrees is a minimum tomorrow morning, but anticipate showers around, maybe up around about that 5 millimetre mark, but there will be showers around, perhaps a little bit more breeze in the morning tomorrow as well. But look, then the weather settles down Thursday and Friday. There should be mostly dry days, up to about 17 degrees. So for a June day, that's reasonably pleasant, but yes, I'd anticipate showers around, maybe up around about that 5 millimetre mark, but there will be showers around, perhaps a little bit more breeze in the morning tomorrow as well. But look, then the weather settles down.

0: Thursday and Friday. There should be mostly dry days, up to about 17 degrees. So for a June day, that's sounding reasonably pleasant. But yes, the hint of some showers returning for the weekend.
1: All right, good stuff. Thank you, Belinda. You have a great Tuesday.
0: Thank you.
1: Belinda House, the duty forecaster at the Weather Bureau. Scott in Tuggeranong says, Western Australia has just announced that WA Day will be moved to November for much the same reasons we're discussing. Too many public holidays in one part of the year. Also, we could rebadge King's Birthday to a Community and Disaster Preparation Day. Spend a day volunteering or preparing for summer bushfire season, says Scott from Tuggeranong. That's a good idea. What do you think? We do have a lot of holidays. Well, we've just had two in a row. But I wonder if WA has moved theirs to the back end of the year, whether we should do it as well, because I think we only have one long weekend in the back half of this year on ABC Canberra Breakfast. It's about minus one at the moment. It's 7 o'clock.

0: The ACT government announces its land release plans ahead of the budget. Senators begin scrutinising the government's major planned shake-up of the NDIS. Fresh calls for increases to JobSeeker and other income support amid a cost-of-living crunch. And Israel and Iran agree to suspend direct attacks on each other for now. This is ABC Canberra News. Good morning, I'm Anna Vito. The ACT government has released its plan for housing supply and land release out to 2031, saying that will support the construction of close to 26,000 new homes across Canberra over the next 5 years. The government's previously promised to deliver 30,000 new homes by the end of 2030. In a statement, ACT Housing Minister Yvette Berry says the new long-term plan includes land release sites for nearly 4,300 new homes in the upcoming financial year alone. She says it also reserves 15% of suitable residential land releases for public, community and affordable housing, with a target of 300 of those homes across the capital. The ACT budget will be handed down tomorrow. Draft legislation paving the way for dramatic changes to the National Disability Insurance Scheme is being scrutinised at three Senate hearings this week. Here's National Disability Affairs reporter Naz Campanella.
1: The bill proposing amendments to laws governing the NDIS is set to save the federal government around $38 billion over the next 4 years. It includes unprecedented powers for the NDIS minister, more automated decision-making, and expectations parents will provide increased supports. The first of three hearings gets underway today in Melbourne, where witnesses including advocates, NDIS providers, and the Disability Discrimination Commissioner will give evidence. The government has told the ABC the design of the scheme has resulted in its cost blowing out and that the bill will address the structural causes of its growth.
0: Meanwhile, the Albanese government's facing fresh calls to raise the rate of JobSeeker and other income support payments as new research shows the growing extent of financial hardship for recipients. Anglicare Australia's annual cost of living index has found on average a single person on JobSeeker is falling behind by $251 per week after paying for rent, food and transport, and an average couple on JobSeeker with two children is falling behind by $428 per week. Anglicare's Executive Director Casey Chambers says tax changes in the recent federal budget are welcome, but the government needs to do more.
2: These payments have been falling behind since before the turn of the century, and with the kind of inflation, the kind of unpredictability of costs at the moment, it's those people on the least that are really bearing that burden of inflation and rising costs the greatest.
0: Israel and Iran have agreed to suspend direct attacks against each other, but both insist they're poised to open fire at a moment's notice. Middle East correspondent Matthew Doran reports.
3: For more than 12 hours, there was a real fear the fragile ceasefire had been torn up. Iran launched around 30 missiles at Israel in protest over its attacks against claimed Hezbollah targets in southern Lebanon and the Lebanese capital Beirut, and Israel returned fire hitting sites across Iran. But after multiple waves of strikes, Iran's Central Military Command announced it had made its point, and the Israeli Prime Minister Benjamin Netanyahu followed suit soon after. However, Israel is continuing its attacks in Lebanon, and Iran says ongoing aggression by Israel over its northern border could prompt far harsher attacks in the near future.
0: Meanwhile, Italian prosecutors have reportedly placed Israel's far-right National Security Minister Itamar Ben

0: Gavir under investigation over the treatment of activists who were part of the Gaza aid flotilla last month. Ben Gavir was widely condemned after filming a video in which he called activists terrorist supporters. He is sanctioned by Australia for settler violence against Palestinians in the West Bank. Activists aboard the flotilla have alleged they were subject to extreme physical and sexual violence, which Israel denies. More than 30 people have died after an earthquake off the south coast of the Philippines island of Mindanao. Here's Southeast Asia correspondent Tim Swanston.
1: The death toll has been climbing after this powerful earthquake hit on Monday morning, rocking the south of the southern Philippines island of Mindanao. It's the strongest earthquake to hit the Philippines this year. Most of those who were injured or killed were hit by collapsing buildings and falling debris, with much of the damage and death toll centred around the city of General Santos. A landslide triggered by the earthquake outside of the city in Sarangani province killed more than a dozen people. Search and rescue efforts are ongoing, with searches taking place in several damaged buildings.
0: China's leader has received a grand welcome during his first visit to North Korea in 7 years. China correspondent Alison Horn has more.
2: China's President Xi Jinping prefers leaders to come to him, most recently the presidents of America and Russia. So it makes this current trip to North Korea, his first in 7 years, even more significant. Welcomed with a military band and jubilant crowd, President Xi then met with North Korean leader Kim Jong-un, China's state media saying ties between the two countries stand at a new historical starting point, but made no mention of whether the pair discussed North Korea's nuclear program.
0: Somali soccer referee Omar Atan has been denied entry to the United States, where he was due to be the first from his country to officiate at the World Cup finals. The 2025 African Men's Referee of the Year was barred from entering the US at Miami International Airport. He's currently in Turkey. No reason has been given by US immigration authorities, but Somalia is one of several countries on a travel ban list introduced by Donald Trump's administration. Atan is among 52 referees selected by the governing body FIFA to officiate at the tournament, which begins on Thursday across Canada, Mexico and the US. The former Roosters, Warriors and Parramatta forward Kane Evans has become just the second NRL player in history to come out as gay. The 34-year-old says he's gone public after years of addiction and homelessness as he tried to hide his identity. Evans has told Nine it's a huge relief and he's hoping his own battle can help others.
3: I've been fighting a war within, you know, since I was about 15 years old, and it's not sustainable. And, you know, I was sleeping in parks, doing drugs. But I know that there's people that are struggling with the same struggle that I've gone through.
0: If you or someone you know needs to talk to somebody, you can call QLife on 1800 184 527 or Lifeline on 13 11 14. 15 nature reserves across the ACT will be closed most nights from today until the end of July for the Territory's annual kangaroo cull. Monty Bovell reports.
4: The ACT government says it undertakes the kangaroo management program to protect the Territory's threatened native grasslands from overgrazing by kangaroos. Monitoring has found 72% of surveyed grassland areas were below the target grass height range, up from 44% the previous year. The government has set a target of 3,633 kangaroos. Deer are increasingly being reported around Mount Ainslie and Mount Majura and will also be killed if seen. The reserve closures will apply between 6 p.m. and 6 a.m. from Sunday to Thursday.
0: And Australia's anti-slavery commissioner says victims are being let down by the justice system, with only 1% of reports resulting in convictions. Gavin Coote reports.
5: A report by the Australian Institute of Criminology prepared for the Commissioner's Office has found victims of modern slavery have limited access to justice and there's a lack of accountability for offenders. Commissioner Chris Evans says of about 3,000 reported cases of modern slavery and human trafficking since 2004, there have been just 41 convictions recorded.
6: So clearly it's not working and we should be doing better by victims.
5: The report calls for police and prosecutors to strengthen their systems for identifying and investigating cases of modern slavery.
0: After a mixed night on Wall Street, the Dow Jones is down by just under 0.2%, the dollar buying 70.4 US cents. Chris Mitchell has sport.
7: Four Parramatta players have been charged by the NRL's Match Review Committee following the Kings' birthday loss to Canterbury. Hooker Talon De Silva is facing the heaviest fine of $1,800 for a high tackle on Matt Burton. That error resulted in a match-winning penalty goal, but Eels coach Jason Ryles says he has no complaints.
8: They've made it pretty clear that you can't do what he did on the dropout, regardless of whether you're looking at the ball or whatever. Them's the rules.
7: Melbourne's eighth win of the AFL season has been soured by a serious injury to Brody Miocek. The Demons beat Collingwood by 8 points, but play was halted for 10 minutes in the second quarter of the Kings' birthday match at the MCG. Miocek fell on his head during a routine tussle before being taken to hospital. Defender Jake Lever told ABC Sport he thinks his teammate will be okay. Australia's women's cricketers have beaten England by 5 wickets in a warm-up match for the upcoming T20 World Cup. And the England and Wales Cricket Board is investigating an incident in a nightclub involving its captain Ben Stokes and pace bowler Gus Atkinson following the first test match against New Zealand. Foggy.

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2: Just reminding you, if you are near Steve Irwin Avenue in Coombs, there's a structure fire happening there and Mary Good is down there. We're going to cross down to her very, very soon. I got a text through overnight from Margot from Theodore, and I'm going to read this out. I came home to Canberra today on the Murray's bus service after visiting Sydney to see a dying friend. It was really sad. I caught an Uber into Jolimont on Sunday morning for $48.56. And this evening, arriving back to Jolimont, rather emotionally exhausted, I caught a taxi. Wait for it. $94.55 later.
3: My recent experience, Girralang to Higgins, was a little bit over $30.
2: And how far is that?
3: Not very far at all. One side of Belconnen to the other.
2: Right.
4: People have been processing this information about changes to library hours that came out on Friday, last Friday. And I think a couple of...
2: So it was just to recap, it was dressed up as we're going to extend the hours. It's going to be opening earlier, which I think people would have gone, yahoo, that's great.
4: Yes, but then part of that...
2: The fine print.
4: Yes, some libraries won't be opening, for example, some of the community branches like Kippax on weekends at all.
5: Just some news from the Queanbeyan region. So the Main Street work on Monero Street. Mary will try and find out more for us, but it looks like it's going to be extended for at least 2 months.
6: Yeah, earlier this morning, ACT Fire and Rescue were called out to write for that underground car park fire.
1: 666 ABC Canberra, Breakfast with Ross Solly.
2: Yeah, it's a Tuesday morning. Great to be back with you once again. A big thank you to Alice Matthews for doing such an awesome job yesterday on The Breakfast Show. You'll hear her on afternoons today. It is very foggy here in Dixon at the moment. I'm assuming it's pretty much the same right through the region. So please do take it easy on the roads. Goes without saying you need your lights on, but it is very thick fog looking out the window here from ABC HQ on the corner of Northbourne and Wakefield Avenues. Coming up this half hour, is it time for us to ban donations from the gambling industry for political parties? A total ban on them. It's something which independent MLA Tom Emerson is going to put up before the Legislative Assembly this week. And I wonder what you think about it. On taxi fares, etc., and whether we are being ripped off here in the ACT, this texter says, a few months ago, I was on a flight from Brisbane that arrived late. There were no taxis, so most people looking for lifts were on Uber. The cost for my trip to Ainslie, 6 kilometres, was $94. It was a lovely night, so I walked. As I only had a small backpack, I couldn't get my head around $94 for a 10-minute trip. Talk about algorithms. Yes, indeed, that is outrageous, isn't it? This is off the back of our chat, of a text I got earlier this morning from Margot, who caught a taxi yesterday from the Jolimont Centre after riding the Murray's bus from Sydney, from Jolimont down to Theodore, and it cost her $94, and she was shocked and was just wondering whether that was normal or whether she was ripped off. And it seems, sadly, Margot, that that's normal. On Sunday night, in the middle of a long weekend, Chief Minister Andrew Barr announced that the budget this week would have an announcement where some of our major infrastructure projects are going to be pushed back, delayed. Now, that is going to save us a lot of money here in the ACT, but it was also put forward that one of the reasons was it is difficult to find the workers to carry out some of this work. And because of extra costs, et cetera, of what's happening in the Middle East, then that was also going to be problematic and cause delays. Now, a few people responded by saying, well, yeah, okay, but that sounds like a broken promise to me. And if you promise this sort of stuff, then you should be having to deliver it. I'm interested to get your thoughts on it. Of course, the Solis Lake report has told the government that it needs to make some tough decisions if it wants to get its budget sorted out. So is this an example of such decisions? Today, the government is announcing a program to help release more land around the ACT so that we can meet our ambitious housing targets by 2030. Chris Steele is the treasurer, and he joins us this morning. Chris Steele, good morning to you.
7: Good morning, Ross.
2: So just on the announcement about the infrastructure projects on the weekend, they're broken promises, aren't they? Chris Steele, if you promise to do stuff by a certain time and you don't

0: do it, then basically you're not delivering what you've promised the community you will do.
1: Well, what we're doing is resetting the infrastructure program to make sure that it is fiscally sustainable and deliverable and also aligned with community capacity. We will continue to deliver our infrastructure program and the commitments that we've made to the community, but some new projects will be deferred or staged, and that's so that resources can be focused on projects which are already under construction.
0: So when you made the promises, Chris Steele, were they not achievable? Were you making promises that you could never meet?
1: No, what we're saying is that we're going to deliver those over a longer time frame in certain cases, and that we're focusing on the projects that are in flight. Our particular priorities include the Northside Hospital, making sure that we can deliver that critical infrastructure project to provide the capacity in our hospital network that we will need over the next decade and beyond. And we've had to make room for that major project, which is $1.5 billion investment that the government will be making in our healthcare system. And budgets are about priorities, and we're setting out our priorities. It's health and it's infrastructure to support housing.
0: I get that, but why promise people things? Like Gunn Garland, apparently, and there's no detail yet. It was just an announcement made by Andrew Barr on a Sunday night in the middle of a long weekend with not much detail to go with it, except we know the poor old Kingston Art Precinct, which should be up and running by now, that's pushed back even further. Why promise those things if realistically you're never going to be able to achieve those dates?
1: Well, we're still committed to delivering those projects, but they'll be done over a longer time frame. So this is just about being realistic about the program, but importantly, generating $700 million in savings over the next 4 years, which is critical to then ensure that we can continue to deliver the range of different services that our community expects. In the current climate with the war in the Middle East, there have been cost pressures both on households but also on the government in terms of building new infrastructure projects. And so that has to be recognised, and we're just being realistic that the capacity of the market is not there to deliver the program in its previous size, and we do need to be more realistic.
0: Although Ashley Berry did,
1: that's critical for the budget.
0: Yeah, I did hear Ashley Berry though say yesterday with Alice Matthews that you don't use the lack of builders as an excuse, because if you do the projects, we'll find the builders. So they think that you could actually find the resources to build it.
1: Well, I just think the history of the infrastructure program has not proven that. We've got to be far more realistic about the profile of the program to make sure that we do have the capacity in the labour market to be able to deliver it in the construction sector, but also make sure it's sustainable for the budget as well. And we have to continue to deliver a range of different services to the community, whether it's across emergency services, a justice system, the community sector, and those things matter as well. We need to find room in the budget for all of those things.
0: As I mentioned, there wasn't much detail in the announcement. We'll hear more tomorrow. But are you still sticking by the timetable for light rail, Chris Steele, or is that one project that might get pushed back a little bit as well?
1: Well, Stage 2A of light rail's running ahead of time at the moment, which is fantastic, and works really ramping up there on construction of the stations ahead of the completion, which is expected early next year, and then we'll move into commissioning and testing. In terms of light rail stage 2B, which is what I think you were referring to,
0: indeed.
1: Obviously that's still in the planning stage at the moment. So the focus this decade will be on building a new Northside Hospital. And then, of course, we've always expected that stage 2B project wouldn't enter into the construction phase until the early 2030s. Right. So it's some time away. What we're talking about is a reset of the infrastructure program now over the next 4 years, and making sure that we've got more room in the budget to deliver on important services to the community. The reason this has been announced now is because the budget is being delivered on
0: tomorrow,
1: Wednesday, and this will form part of the budget, and it will transparently set out the infrastructure spending that we're making, as well as commitments on other priorities.
0: 19 past 7. Interested to get your thoughts on it today, folks. 1300 681 666 or 0467 922 666. Chris Steele telling us that we have to deal with what we've got, and it is saving the budget some money, which is also a bonus. 20 past 7. It's 0 degrees at the moment in the city. On this announcement today, Chris Steele, some money set aside to help deliver more housing here in the ACT to reach our target, 30,000 by 2030. This is basically money to help the builders, to help the whole process get through the system, is it? To make things, to get everything shovel ready for some of these new buildings?
1: Yeah, what today's announcement is about is releasing the 5-year housing supply and land release program. We've tipped in more funding in the budget to make sure that we can support the release of new land and ensure that there's a strong pipeline of government land to release to the construction industry to build more homes, but also new commercial areas and community sites as well. The program over the next 5 years will deliver land for 26,000 homes. So on top of that land release, with the planning reforms that are underway, like the missing middle, which is before the Assembly this week, and also the missing middle housing reforms, and the work that we've been doing to invest directly into non-market housing, so public and community and affordable housing, that will enable 30,000 homes over the next few years to 2030 that will supply our population with the homes that we need.
0: The 4.6 million, which you'd be spending over 2 years, obviously one area of red tape you've cut is to reduce the ability of people to lodge complaints or to stand in the way of development. Is there more red tape that needs to be cut, Chris Steele, and will some of this money go towards freeing up some of that process so you can actually get things underway and get things built?
1: Yeah, so there'll be quite a bit of work that's continuing over the next year in relation to the national competition policy and the ACT's construction productivity agenda. We're looking at all elements of the planning and building system to look at whether there are areas of duplication or unnecessary processes that aren't adding value. We'll be looking at legislative change to try and streamline those processes so that we can enable the sector to build more homes sooner. And we'll also be looking at taxation settings, and we'll have more to say about that in the budget on Wednesday. Mm-hmm. And this is about doing everything that we can, flicking every lever that we can to bring on more housing at a time when we need it most. But land release is still a big part of the program. But over time, the amount of land that we have to release is going to become more scarce, and so it is critical, therefore, that we undertake more zoning reform as well.
0: Yeah,
1: and missing middle housing reforms will provide that sort of gentle urbanism within our existing residential areas, but there'll be further, there's further work happening around transit-oriented development, so more homes in well-located locations near frequent public transport stops and amenities, and as well as shop-top and shop-adjacent housing. So that reform work will be funded over the next year.
0: All right, looking forward to the budget tomorrow, as I'm sure you are looking forward to delivering it. Chris Steele, appreciate your time this morning. Thank you.
1: Thanks, Ross.
0: That's ACT Treasurer Chris Steele on ABC Canberra Breakfast. Good morning, Rowan.
2: Yeah, good morning, Ross.
0: I
2: find myself compelled to ring you again about now more cuts for West Belconnen. Now we're talking about library hours at Kippax.
0: Yes. Now, Ainsley was mentioning this morning, that some are closing altogether on weekends, Rowan.
2: Yeah, now look, Kippax Library on a weekend, where my partner and I are frequent visitors there every Saturday, and it's only open on a Saturday. It's fully utilised on a Saturday. There's young families in there between 10:30 and 11:30 for the Giggle and Wiggle session. There's people there getting access to the computers, access to the internet, and picking up on the news. It's a fully functional community hub on a Saturday.
0: Right.
2: Now, if they close it, what's the point, other than, you know, here we are again taking out the garbage, ACT government taking out the garbage day on a Friday, quietly release a media release about cuts. Now, that area of West Belconnen, there's another three suburbs to go in down there as part of Jindarie. So that's 30,000 or 40,000 people. I just can't fathom where they've generated the statistics which show that that library is underutilised on a Saturday. My anecdotal, and I was responsible at a ministerial level in advising the former stand-up government on with respect to libraries.

0: So I struggle to see where the evidence would be that's driven that policy.
1: Well, and on the weekend, apparently on social media, there were quite a few other groups as well who were lamenting the fact that their library was going to be shut. We'll try and find out some more information, Rowan, but I'm hearing the hurt this morning. Appreciate your call, mate. Thank you.
0: And anger, Ross.
1: Yeah, well, yeah, okay. Yeah, Rowan, thank you, mate. Thank you. Yes, that decision was announced on Friday, changed hours for libraries. And people are only just getting their head around what it actually might mean. 25 past seven, the Legislative Assembly will sit this week, and it's not just that the budget, because also there'll be some private members' bills, and Tom Emerson is going to be putting forward a bill calling for a total ban on donations to political parties from anyone or any organisation associated with the gambling industry. Tom Emerson joins us on the program. Tom Emerson, good morning to you.
2: Morning, Russ.
1: So who are we talking about here? Clubs, the racing industry, trotting industry, all of these sorts of people. Are we? You don't think any of them should be allowed to donate?
2: Yeah, it's a pretty comprehensive ban. Any business whose undertakings involve wagering, betting or other gambling, so everything that you've listed, and close associates of those entities. I mean, we know communities suffer when politicians get captured by vested interests, and Australians are the biggest gambling losers in the world. We've got a range of evidence showing that Canberrans overwhelmingly support meaningful gambling reform, but we've had financial ties between the major parties and the gambling industry muddying the waters, and that seems to have kept them from tackling gambling harm in our community, which is increasing year on year. So this bill cuts those ties by banning political donations from the gambling industry.
1: But organisations like Clubs ACT, for example, they do much more, and they will say that they do much more for the community than just, you know, provide pokies, etc. The racing industry employs a lot of people. It's a big industry here. Why shouldn't they be entitled to have their say and to be able to donate towards parties that they think would better suit their interests than a different party?
2: Well, I guess the challenge here is when gambling industry interests butt up against our community's interests, and political donations are the thing that sway the decision-making process. I don't think that cuts the mustard, doesn't meet our community's expectations. Now, I'm not proposing to ban gambling or ban the existence of any of these entities, but to follow New South Wales in keeping them from influencing the decision-making process of politicians through donations. New South Wales banned donations from gambling industry corporations 15 years ago. Mm-hmm. The ACT, we prohibited political donations from property developers back in 2021, and this bill is about expanding that ban to also capture an industry that is influencing political decision-making and to the detriment of outcomes for our community. And there are a range of different harm reduction measures that the ACT has looked at, that we've considered, that haven't been implemented, and that could have helped a lot of people in our community who are suffering gambling harm.
1: How much do they donate, Tom Emerson? Have you done some figures? Have you got some figures on how much the gambling industry actually donate towards political parties?
2: Yeah, so ACT Labor used to receive hundreds of thousands of dollars every year from the Canberra Labor Club, which of course operates hundreds of pokies. In the early 2010s, they set up a property investment funding vehicle with almost $6.5 million from the Canberra Labor Club, and started using that instead to fund their election campaigns. That vehicle now provides them with several hundred thousands of dollars each year. In the last 10 years, the major parties have still disclosed on their annual returns over $275,000 worth of donations from gambling industry entities, including cash and in-kind contributions. And what we can see in the disclosures is that the industry increases its political donations when gambling reform is on the agenda. Mm. So last term, the government was consulting on lowering bet limits on pokies, and the Canberra Liberals started receiving cash donations from the gambling lobby. This term, the Minister for Gaming Reform has a pretty ambitious agenda, and Clubs ACT has again started making cash donations to the Canberra Liberals.
1: $275,000 over 10 years. So that's around $27,000 a year. That's not a game changer, is it, Tom Emerson? That's hardly going to change influence decision making, is it?
2: A lot of that is in-venue use. It's free facilities use. So many of the branch meetings of the major parties occur in clubs. I don't see why they shouldn't just pay for those venues. The major parties, as I receive, public funding to run, well, in their case, to run their parties. Labor gets $287,000 per year in administrative funding. This is public funding. Liberals get $230,000. They should be using that to pay for those venues.
1: Right.
2: What is the purpose of providing free facilities use if not to influence the decisions made by people in positions of power?
1: Tom Emerson, we'll talk to the gambling industry later. I appreciate your time this morning. Thank you.
2: Cheers, Ross.
1: Independent

0: the late Tom Emerson.
1: ABC News with Anna Vito. A new ACT government land release plan is expected to support the construction of almost 4,500 homes over the next year, the majority for multi-unit dwellings. ACT Housing Minister Yvette Berry says the five-year plan includes land release sites for close to 26,000 new homes in Canberra by 2031. She says 15% of suitable residential land releases over the coming year will be earmarked for public, community and affordable housing. The ACT budget will be handed down tomorrow. 15 nature reserves across the ACT will be closed most nights from today until the end of July for the Territory's annual kangaroo cull, Monty Bovill reports.
2: The ACT government says it undertakes the kangaroo management program to protect the Territory's threatened native grasslands from overgrazing by kangaroos. Monitoring has found 72% of surveyed grassland areas were below the target grass height range, up from 44% the previous year. The government has set a target of 3,633 kangaroos. Deer are increasingly being reported around Mount Ainslie and Mount Majura and will also be killed if seen. The reserve closures will apply between 6pm and 6am from Sunday to Thursday.
1: ACT policing says investigations are continuing into the cause of a fire in an apartment building basement this morning in Canberra's southwest. Firefighters were called to the block on Steve Irwin Drive in Wright at just after 5am and the building was evacuated. No one's believed to have been injured. ACT policing Detective Sergeant Mick Lang says the fire was quickly brought under control.
3: There's four actual fire pumpers on the scene. They contained the fire pretty quickly. But the circumstances relating to the fire is actually currently unknown and the investigations are ongoing.
1: A new report has found Australians receiving job seeker payments are falling deeper into financial hardship. Anglicare Australia's annual cost of living index has found an average single person on job seeker is falling behind by $251 per week after paying for rent, food and transport, and that's $428 a week for the average couple with two children. Anglicare Australia Executive Director Casey Chambers says job seeker and other welfare payments have failed to keep pace with the rising cost of essentials.
4: So we've got a really bad situation where inflation is on the tip of everybody's tongue, but those who have the least are bearing the burden of it the most.
1: Russia is accusing Ukraine's closest allies in Europe of undermining peace efforts by helping Kyiv with new weapons to continue the war. His Europe correspondent, Mazoe Ford.
5: The leaders of Britain, France and Germany said they supported Ukrainian President Volodymyr Zelensky's proposal to his Russian counterpart Vladimir Putin for direct peace talks to try to end the war. But Mr. Zelensky has asked his closest allies for more air defences in the meantime. The Kremlin accused the Europeans of being inconsistent by trying to talk peace while helping Kyiv with more weapons. The Ukrainian president has spent a second day in the UK meeting with King Charles at Windsor Castle. He thanked the King and the entire United Kingdom for what he described as their ironclad support.
1: China's president has used a rare trip to North Korea to declare he's ready to deepen ties with the country. China correspondent Alison Horn.
6: It's Xi Jinping's first visit to North Korea in 7 years, at a time when Pyongyang's relationship with Russia is booming and China wants North Korea back in its orbit. China's state media says President Xi committed to deepening trade and military ties, though there was no mention of whether North Korea's nuclear program was discussed. State media also saying North Korean leader Kim Jong-un regards the development of stronger ties between the two countries as a top priority.
1: Finance, the Dow Jones ended 0.2% lower, the dollar buying 70.5 US cents. And in sport, English cricket administrators are investigating a nightclub incident involving captain Ben Stokes and pace bowler Gus Atkinson following the first test match against New Zealand at Lord's. Here's Chris Mitchell.
7: A statement from the ECB says the pair were involved in a breach of team protocols and were present at a nightclub in the early hours of Monday morning when an incident took place. England were criticised for their off-field conduct during their recent 4-1 Ashes defeat, during which a video of England's Ben Duckett was posted on social media, with the opener appearing to be intoxicated. A review into that incident led to the introduction of a midnight curfew for players.
1: A foggy start before a shower or two today and a forecast top of 15 degrees. Showers and 15 tomorrow. It's 0 degrees now at the airport, but feels closer to -2. It's -1 in Tuggeranong, but feels closer to -4.

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3: Hi, I'm Melissa Clark. On AM after 8, Israel and Iran agree to pause attacks in the Middle East but could reignite over Lebanon. And how much real benefit will the AI data centre boom deliver?
4: Wangarali Majinu, Rossoli Breakfast, ABC Radio Canberra, Ngunnawalrari Wurundjeri.
5: Yeah, good to have your company. It is budget week this week, and we've had a drip feed of budget announcements over the past couple of weeks, including today. We'll talk about this land release program, but also on Sunday night in the middle of a long weekend, we were told that a few infrastructure projects are going to be pushed back because of a variety of reasons. Also, we learned that ACT Libraries, their hours are changing as well. And a few people are texting us now. They've just found out over the weekend what this might mean for them locally. Rebecca says ACT Libraries are also meant to be dementia-friendly spaces and provide broader supports through the Hidden Disabilities Sunflower program. If the hours reduce and we've increased closures, there are even less services to support people living with dementia and other hidden disabilities. Another texter says libraries are also meant to be safe places for a variety of things. And this is disgruntled farm girl who says, I'm very annoyed that Dixon Library is closing on Sundays. I dispute it was underutilised. I frequent this library on various days at different times of the day and I've never ever been the sole person in the library. Sundays was equally as busy when compared to any other day, says this texter. It's 24 minutes to 8 on The Breakfast Show. So for some time we've been warning you that, well, not warning you, but we've been telling you that the government is about to trial a new emergency alert system. And the first test is going to be happening tomorrow here in Canberra. To tell us all about it, who might be affected and what to do when you hear this test is Emergency Services Commissioner Wayne Phillips. Good morning to you, Wayne. Thanks for coming in this morning.
6: Good morning, Ross.
5: Just before we talk about that, can I ask you about this announcement on Sunday night about the infrastructure project? And we weren't given a lot of detail, but we were told that one of the projects that is going to be pushed back is the emergency service project in Gungahlin.
6: Yep.
5: That's the Casey
6: Fire and Ambulance Station, correct.
5: So have you been briefed from the government about what that actually means by pushing it back?
6: Yes. Hi, just quickly briefed, we're comfortable with that decision with delaying that for how long they need to delay it.
5: Have they given you a new completion time?
6: No, I haven't got a new completion time yet, but for the foreseeable future, in the next couple of years, we're comfortable with the stations we've got and the station locations we've got. In fact, we're about to start a master plan going forward. We're going to be working with our firefighters and paramedics. I'm starting that program really soon around where in the next 10, 15 years should particularly fire stations and ambulance stations be located, how many we need, growing population, et cetera, et cetera. So that's come about as a result of the Molonglo opening up and the new station out there, which is purpose-built for fire and ambulance, but also future-proofed as well, so we can expand more fire appliances and more ambulances in there in the years to come.
5: When was Casey meant to be completed by the new station?
6: I actually can't remember the exact details of when that was going to be completed by Truth Ross, but it was probably in the next couple of years anyway, but I'm not quite sure.
5: But now we don't have an end date, but there's no reason why people in that area should feel ripped off or that they've been neglected and no?
6: No, they should. They're still covered, very very well covered by the crews at Gungahlin and also at West Belconnen, cover those areas right out to Taylor. They're all within our response areas.
5: But on the briefing you were given, it is still part of their plan to eventually have a facility out there in Casey.
6: Yes, definitely there will be a facility at Casey. The fire and ambulance crews will move to Casey, and then, as I understand it, ACT police then take over the whole of the JESC, and then it won't be a JESC anymore. It'll be in the ACT police precinct or whatever.
5: Okay, so this will have a knock-on effect then for these other services then?
6: I would imagine so, yes.
5: So police might find themselves having to wait a bit longer now to
6: I think I don't want to talk on behalf of the
5: No, no, it's not exactly. and in fact, the chief police officer will be joining us tomorrow, so maybe I'll put that to him
6: Good question for Scott.
5: It is a good question.

0: And Scott, I know you're listening. Jot that one down because I will be asking you about that tomorrow. 20 minutes to 8. Okay, so let's talk about this test tomorrow. This is just take people back to what we're actually trialling tomorrow.
1: Tomorrow we're trialling. The NEMA, the federal government, and us are testing. We're not testing people's phones. I just want to know that. But there could be a chance that some people in the Duffy area may get the test. But we're just testing the system. We're targeted over 160 square metres over the new Molonglo fire and ambulance station to test the system in a new way of notifying people in an emergency. So the last time in Canberra people would have got notified directly of emergencies was before my time. It was in 2020 during the bushfires. So it's been a long time. It's a system that's not used very often, but it's used to save lives and property. So the system that's coming in is new technology, cuts through to your phone, and quicker and more timely. So in that time when I need to send an alert out, God forbid, not for a few years or whatever, but I can get it out quickly and timely and more targeted. So we can actually, draw lines on a map. It's called polygons, but I'm not a scientific person, Ross, but draw lines on a map and actually really target where we need to send people an alert to follow the actions we need them to do in an event of emergency.
0: So everyone in that area under that umbrella will get the alert. So if you're just travelling through that area, for example, your phone will go off?
1: Yes.
0: Yep.
1: At that time,
0: at
1: your
0: that
1: phone
0: time.
1: Will go off, as opposed to the old system that never did that. So we would want to do, and this system will be across Australia. So, and Canberrans should be aware that, come the south coast or coastal areas during bushfire seasons are prone to bushfires.
0: Yep.
1: If they're in that area and travelling through it, they'll get that alert anywhere in Australia when it fully implemented.
0: And what form will that alert take tomorrow? Is it like a siren sound or a beeping?
1: No. Tomorrow is not doing that at all. Tomorrow we're doing a lower level type of category test because we're just testing the system and not people's phones. So that cut through alert system will happen at the end of July, 27th of July, and the federal government will be running that right through Australia. So they'll be doing all the comms around that.
0: Mm-hmm.
1: But yeah, basically it just comes across and says, tomorrow, if you get it, it will say test, priority alert, and it's no action for you to take.
0: Okay.
1: If you get that, you may get it if you're in the Duffy area, across the road from the new police, fire and ambulance station, for instance. We're not expecting it to spill over, but if it does, we don't want people to be worried about it. We're not testing your phone. And if you don't get it, don't be worried about it either.
0: Okay. So who should be getting it tomorrow? Which area will it be?
1: Just us in our building is what we're targeting
0: just
1: for.
0: Just you?
1: Correct. In the Molonglo.
0: So punters aren't going to get anything tomorrow?
1: No punters tomorrow. But what we want to do is it may bounce out. The technology's new.
0: Okay.
1: If it bounces out, I don't want people to go, oh, what's this test about? I've got a test on my phone.
0: Yeah.
1: I want everyone to know that we're testing. We're the first jurisdiction in Australia. We've leaned in to partner up with NEMA to do the micro test before they do a bigger test on the 21st of June, I think that date. I have to get that date right, but at Queanbeyan, which would be a cross-border test.
0: And that will be with punters then?
1: Correct.
0: Yep, yep.
1: And they're doing one in Launceston soon. They're doing right throughout Australia. We're the first tomorrow at 10:30, and it'll go for 10 minutes. And past that, the technicians will see if they need to tweak anything or adjust anything for the next lot of tests.
0: Yeah, okay. So you may, if you're across the road from the police station, emergency services, if you're in Duffy, there may be a little bit of spill, but it's nothing to...
1: Police, don't worry about it. Just don't do anything.
0: All right. Do you feel it's ready to go?
1: Yes, it's definitely ready to go. NEMA have done a great job in consulting across Australia, across particular vulnerable groups. All the jurisdictions are ready. The technology is great. 35 countries already have this. New Zealand has it. US, Great Britain.
0: I know one of the concerns was, and we talked about this a couple of times, about people who might have reason to have hidden phones.
1: Correct.
0: Or something. Have you sorted?
1: Yes. Yeah, NEMA's done a great job at that. In fact, on Friday I spoke to Sue Wiebeck. We had a chat Friday afternoon, and Sue said that she was comfortable with the consultation from NEMA, and they've done a lot of work with the people that they connect with in the community. And those people that feel that way, AusAlert has a website.
0: Yep.
1: And also anyone who's connected with Sue Wiebeck in the community, those normal phone lines and websites have got the consultation there as well.
0: So some sort of an arrangement has been put in place.
1: Yes.
0: All right. Good stuff. Thank you, Wayne Phillips. Thanks for coming.
1: No,
0: let us know how you go.

0: Yes. Forget, I hope you don't sort of forget tomorrow and then suddenly get an emergency and send all the troops out.
1: I'll never forget that.
0: No, of course you won't. It was budget day. You've got so much else on your plate as well. Thank you, Wayne. Thanks for coming in this morning. That's Wayne Phillips, our ESA commissioner, just letting us know that tomorrow there will be this test, and some people may, if you're sort of in the area, you may get something come through on your phone. If you do, don't panic. All right? It's just what it is. On Breakfast Radio, it's 7:45. Good morning, Helen.
2: Good morning, Ross. How you doing?
0: Yeah, good, thanks. Helen, how are you?
2: I'm very well, thank you. For a Tuesday after a public holiday.
0: I know, it's a bit confusing. I keep thinking it's Monday, yes.
2: Yes, indeed. Read the rideshare stuff. I won't use Ubers or rideshare anymore unless I absolutely have to, because you have what they call surge pricing. So several years ago, I came into Canberra Airport and went to catch an Uber, and at that stage, it from there to Fisher was about $35 in an Uber, and the taxis at that point were about $55, and the Uber prices on the app on that day were $95 to get me home. So I caught a taxi on that day, and then several months later I was up in Brisbane with my dad, and we came out of the convention centre after a show. And same thing happened. All we had to do was get from the convention centre across the river, which was about a 10-minute ride, and they wanted about $70.
0: Oh yeah, and you know they're very good at reading the room, Helen. I think.
2: Now, even though taxis in some instances are more expensive, I will always use one because I know what the price is going to be.
0: Yep.
2: And I know that they charge me X rate over X distance, and that's it.
0: Yeah.
2: So to me, it's a lot more fair.
0: Yeah, a few people telling us some pretty horror stories today, but it does seem, Helen, that is normal here in Canberra, and that's what people can expect to pay when you decide to catch taxis or even Ubers here in our city. Yes. Thank you, Helen. Thanks for sharing your experience with us. This all came from a text I got overnight from a listener, Margot, who got a taxi yesterday from the Jolimont Centre in the middle of Canberra down to Theodore, and it cost her $94, and she was shocked, and she just sent us a message saying, is that normal or have I been ripped off? And as it turns out, it seems like it's quite normal. We're also talking about the library and the different library hours. Raylene, you're pretty upset about your local library. Good morning to you.
3: Good morning, Ross. Thanks for taking my call.
0: You're welcome.
3: I frequent the Dixon Library, and it's an amazing library, and there's always a crowd there. I've never been there when I've been on my own. It's just amazing.
0: And is this but on anyway, weekends? Is this on weekends as well, Raylene?
3: On weekends as well. And like, I mostly go after work, but I sometimes go throughout the day as well as opportunity presents. But on Sundays, it's equally as busy. So I really question where they're getting the figures to support the closing of on Sundays.
0: Yeah, and you're not the first person, Raylene. A few people have contacted us this morning to say that Sunday, and I know that there's a lot of chat on social media from games groups and people who come together to socialise on a Sunday at the library, and it's the place they do it. Also suggesting that these numbers don't seem to stack up. But so it was a bit of a shock to you, Raylene, when you found...
3: Well, yeah.
0: Yeah, okay.
3: Yeah. And I often see there's actually elderly people there. I think they're sheltering from the severe weather, and I think they utilise it on Sundays as well.
0: Well, it's interesting you say that, because I just got a text in from Lee who says the library is our choice for heat relief in summer, and if we have to evacuate on a catastrophic day, too bad if it's the weekend, says Lee.
3: Yeah,
0: so, yeah, it's a good point.
3: I'm sure that's... Yeah, anyway.
0: Raylene, thank you for telling us your situation and expressing your frustrations this morning. Appreciate your call. That's Raylene. Yeah, I don't know whether you are a frequent user of a library in your area. What do you feel about it being shut down on a Sunday? They will be open, apparently they're opening 1 hour earlier during the week, 9 a.m. to 5 p.m. But on Sundays, they're now going to be closed. It's 7:45 on The Breakfast Show. We also heard earlier this morning Grace O'Day telling us that, unfortunately for the Queanbeyan Palarang Council, they've had to push back some of the roadworks they're doing in the middle of town there because they've discovered some pipes that they didn't even know was there. Kenrick Winchester is the mayor. Kenrick, good morning to you.
1: Good morning, Ross. That's not probably 100% correct.
0: Right.
1: We knew it was there.

0: The thing is a 100 years old, this storm water trunk. It was installed in the days of horse and cart. It's so old. And based on the reports we've had back from the engineers, is we're probably lucky it hasn't failed at any point up until now.
1: Yeah, that is, I mean, build something today and it wouldn't last 100 years, surely, Kenrick. That's, yeah. What a brilliant feat of engineering from 100. So what's happened? So you've discovered them and now you're going to have to do some work on it, or?
0: Yeah, so we knew it was there, but it was always thought that it ran underneath the parking lane on the left-hand side of the road. But it's been discovered it actually runs straight underneath the one of the travel lanes. So it's had vehicles going over the top of it for over 100 years. Like I said, we're probably lucky it hasn't failed at any point until now. But the testing that we've done shows that it's not going to meet the requirements of Transport for New South Wales. The road is owned by Transport for New South Wales. It forms part of the state highway network. It connects the Kings Highway to the Monaro Highway, and it's got, so it was very strict about obviously you know, the standards it needs to be to, and unfortunately it's not up to standard. And so a report's been put together for council or councillors to consider this Wednesday night on the appropriate way forward, and there's a list of different options there, and the councillors will make a call, but it is going to set back the projects by at least 8 weeks.
1: Ooh.
0: And potentially cost, you know, $2 or $3 million more as we address the issue.
1: Have you got that money, Kenrick Winchester, or are you going to have to go to the state government for some, or someone for support on this?
0: That's it. So, A, we don't. So if it does come down to council having to fund it, we'll look at loan funding for the extra $3 million or so for what the staff's preferred option is. But I've already met with Minister Jenny Aitchison. She's the Minister for Regional Roads. It was just so happened we were in Sydney at New South Wales Parliament last Wednesday, and she thankfully took an urgent meeting with me and the General Manager, and we've provided her the update, letting her know we're going to be asking them to pay for it, or at least contribute, considering it is their road at the end of the day.
1: Mm. Did she seem happy to get that information?
0: Oh, no one's ever happy to get this information. She's, you know, she's a Minister for Roads, so she get a lot of bad news, I'm sure, all the time. You would have heard of the issues they're having with the Great Western Highway that connects a lot of Western New South Wales to Sydney. But so she's aware now. She knows we're going to formally ask and send a letter in writing to her asking for them to pay for it. And I'm hoping there's going to be good news. But in the meantime, we need to make a call. We need to get on with it so we can get the works done and get the road finished. And it is important to note, Ross, that there's a whole stack of work that can continue while we address this stormwater issue. It only affects one travel lane. So work on medians and the other lanes.
1: What will still happen. Yeah.
0: Can all continue while we're getting this sorted.
1: But the businesses there who have already been very, very patient, do you think they'll stomach another 8 weeks?
0: So the staff went around and door knocked and let them know and provided the update, because we didn't want them the first to be hearing about it when we told the rest of the community on Friday afternoon. So they were told on Thursday. Obviously, they want the road reopened as soon as possible, like the rest of us do. But the feedback that I've gotten from the staff that had to undertake that was, like, well, it is what it is. Get on with it and get it fixed as soon as you can. We're going to continue to support them. We've put money towards improving facades of businesses. We've run Shop and Win promotions. We might have to look at running another one of them again. Like, we're doing all we can to make sure these businesses survive, because they're the ones that are going to benefit the most when we reopen it.
1: Yeah. All right. Well, let us know how you go with the government, if they do come up with the money, and if not, what your backup plan is. I appreciate your time this morning, Kenrick. Thank you.
0: No worries. Thanks, Ross.
1: That's Kenrick Winchester there. God blimey. I guess the problem is you do this stuff and then you uncover something and you find out actually it's going to cost a lot more than it originally was. It's going to be a little bit frustrating, I'm sure, but in the end, the work's got to be done. It is 6 to 8 on The Breakfast Show. Speaking of stuff that you find that's going to cost a lot more than it did, or when you find something and you think, hey, that's got to be valuable, maybe when they're doing this roadworks out in Queanbeyan, they might uncover some brilliant stuff that could be worth an absolute mozza. If they did, they should contact Mark Fennell, because obviously he is the host of The Stuff the British Stole, which is a great TV show and kicks off again tonight on ABC iView. And Mark Fennell's also coming to town, which is an extra bonus because he's going to do a show here in Canberra very, very soon. Mark Fennell, good morning to you.
2: G'day, how are you?
1: I'm excited, but you must be excited. What's this, season 3, Mark?
2: Yes.

0: Yes, we are.
1: Well, the British stole a lot of stuff, didn't they?
0: Well, I mean, look, it's probably the biggest, like, I guess, criticism I get whenever we launch a new season, which is, why are you picking on the British? Yeah. And I mean, the Romans stole things, Genghis Khan stole things, which is true. And if somebody wants to give me money to make stuff Genghis Khan stole, I'm there in a heartbeat. But, you know, at its peak, the British Empire was a quarter of the world's land and population, right? So it's a huge legacy, you know, and it just means that every season we come back, there's a challenge of like, well, what individual objects, what individual stories kind of illuminate the best bits of history? And as it happens this season, I mean, it goes everywhere from Hawaii to the Himalayas to Hong Kong. It is an epic thing. Why I can only do it every 2 years, otherwise my kids would kill me.
1: Yeah, the interesting thing, Mark, about all of this, and, you know, there's so many debates that are going on. Different countries react different ways, don't they? For some countries, they desperately want the stuff back. But others seem to think, oh, well, you know, fair cop. You know, you've got it. Stick it in your museum. That's fine.
0: That is so true. And thank you. You're one of the very few people that kind of has actually raised that. And I think people, and I understand why, I think people assume that I think, by virtue of having made the show, I think all objects should go back to where they came from. And that's actually not the case. If you talk to source communities, right, so places where this stuff comes from, opinions really vary. And it's often a little bit about how the object was taken. A lot of communities, particularly I will say First Nations communities around North America, a lot of them don't necessarily always want objects back. What they do want is a say in how those things are talked about. And that, you know, they're quite happy, I guess, given the legacy of how those things got there. Often in very dodgy ways, don't mind you, they're still kind of recognizing that it can operate as an amazing ambassador for their culture, for their history. But that only works if they get a say in how those things are contextualized. So there's always nuance to this.
1: Yes, stuff. Of course. Yeah. Underlining what you were just saying, Martin on the text line says, are the British being unfairly targeted? What about the Dutch, the French and the Spanish? Well, yes, as Mark just pointed out, there's a whole heap of countries out there and generations who could be accused of stealing stuff. Now, I mentioned you're coming to Canberra, which is quite pertinent, Mark, because your show has quite a strong Canberra connection, doesn't it?
0: Well, I mean, I also have a strong...
1: Yeah, yes, you do as well, yes.
0: Yeah. No, look, as part of this season, I've also produced a book, which is kind of a culmination of 6 years of stories, and we're bringing the book as part of a tour to a few different states, and we are coming to Canberra at the end of the month. And we're going to be kind of firstly telling you the sorts of stories we can't necessarily always tell on the TV show or the ABC podcast that we did. We also want to bring the audience along for the ride, and it's worth pointing out that the audience of Stuff the British Soul has always been central to the show. So when we started the podcast all those years ago, one of the first things we did was we set up an email address saying, hey, if you've ever been in a museum, you've seen something a bit dodgy, let us investigate it. And actually pretty much every object that's been in the podcast and the TV show and the book has actually come from the audience.
1: Wow,
0: the interesting thing I've actually found, though, is that there is a small and very powerful subsection of the audience, which is people that work at these museums. The number of times I get emails from somebody going, so I've turned out we've got something in our collection and it's a little bit dodgy, I'm not sure about it, can you go investigate it? And we go off and we do, and then we circle back and go, hey, we're going to do an episode. Would you like to be interviewed? And they're like, oh, no, couldn't possibly.
1: No, absolutely not. No, keeping my head down for that one. So that is at the Canberra Theatre Centre on Tuesday, June the 30th. You'll be able to catch up with Mark Fennell. Maybe if you've stolen something from the British, bring it along and show Mark.
0: Now do it. We can make it like an Antiques Roadshow gone wrong.
1: Exactly right. Looking forward to it very much. Congratulations on the third season, Mark. Thanks for chatting with us this morning.
0: Thank you. Have a great morning.
1: You too. Bye-bye. Mark Fennell. And, of course, the new season kicks off tonight. Fast approaching the news at 8 o'clock. Good day, Luke.
2: Hey, Ross. How are you this morning?
1: Good, thanks, Luke.
2: Hey, Ross. Mate, I was listening to the Winchester fellow from the Queen.
1: Kenrick Winchester, the mayor. Yep.
2: Oh, yeah, just fabulous. Fabulous. He sounds like he's hitting home runs. They're actually helping out businesses while they're doing works out the front of their premises. And I just thought that's just the most wonderful thing, because we were in Gungahlin when the tram was going through there, and the businesses, of course, were just being hung out to dry. And I thought, yeah, it would be wonderful if the ACT government could learn that lesson and actually do something positive as the tram goes through. It's such a contrast.
1: You thought, well, yes, well, here's the council that you think are doing the right thing, and you felt hung out to dry, as you said, and I think a lot of people who in Civic might be echoing what your thoughts are this morning, Luke. Thanks for calling in, mate. It's a really interesting point. On ABC Canberra Breakfast, you are with Ross Solly. Time for the news and AM. It's 8 o'clock.
3: ABC News with Anna Vito. The ACT Planning Minister says the government's reviewing regulations in the building and planning system to speed up the delivery of new housing in Canberra. The government says its new plan for housing supply and land release will support the construction of almost 26,000 new homes across the capital over 5 years. The plan includes land release sites for nearly 4,300 new homes in the upcoming financial year, mostly multi-unit dwellings. Minister Chris Steele says the government's trying to make the system more efficient.
4: We're looking at all elements of the planning and building system to look at whether there are areas of duplication or unnecessary processes that aren't adding value. We'll be looking at legislative change to try and streamline those processes so that we can enable the sector to build more homes.
3: A three-day inquiry begins today examining draft legislation to pave the way for dramatic changes to the National Disability Insurance Scheme. Here's National Disability Affairs reporter Naz Campanella.
5: Witnesses scheduled to give evidence at the Senate hearings include disability advocates, NDIS providers and government bodies like the Australian Federal Police. If passed, the proposed bill will usher in major changes to the NDIS that are expected to save the government around $38 billion over the next 4 years. The draft legislation proposes giving sweeping powers to the NDIS minister, placing increasing expectations on parents, tightening eligibility and moving towards automated decision-making. The government has told the ABC it's treating as a matter of urgency the need to provide parents with a system of support and that the bill is compatible with human rights.
3: Israeli strikes have continued across southern Lebanon overnight as a tenuous ceasefire between Israel, the US and Iran remains in the balance. Here's Middle East correspondent Matthew Doran.
6: Iran launched around 30 missiles at Israel, angry at Israel's attacks against its proxy Hezbollah in southern Lebanon and the Lebanese capital Beirut. In turn, Israel opened fire on Iran, hitting sites across the country, including air defences and a petrochemical plant. The situation appeared to be rapidly deteriorating before Iran's Central Military Command announced it would hold fire for the time being. However, its trigger for future strikes was made clear, saying Israeli aggression in Lebanon would be met with a harsh response. Those Israeli strikes over its northern border have continued, with Israel's Prime Minister Benjamin Netanyahu insisting he'll keep targeting Hezbollah with force.
3: Former NRL enforcer Kane Evans has publicly revealed he's gay. The former Roosters, Warriors and Parramatta forward becomes just the second player in the game's history to come out publicly after Ian Roberts in the 1990s. 34-year-old Evans has told Nine he's spent years battling addiction and homelessness as he tried to mask who he is.
7: It was more the internal struggle, but I'm very blessed that, you know, I faced my fears. I know some people that have done some gangster things, but I feel like this is up there. So I'm a bit proud of myself, and when I look in the mirror, I want to smile now, not have those bad thoughts.
3: If you or someone you know needs someone to talk to, you can call QLife on 1800 184 527 or Lifeline on 13 11 14. More than 3,600 kangaroos will be culled as part of the ACT's annual kangaroo management program from today until the end of July. Monty Bovill reports.
8: 15 nature reserves across the territory will be closed between 6 p.m. and 6 a.m. every Sunday, Monday, Tuesday, Wednesday and Thursday nights until the end of July for the cull to take place. The ACT government says overgrazing by kangaroos is threatening critically endangered native grasslands, with recent surveys finding 72% of grassland areas were below the target grass height range, up from 44% the previous year. Rangers are aiming to cull 3,633 kangaroos during the program, and if deer are seen, they'll also be killed.
3: Finance: the Dow Jones ended 0.2% lower. The S&P 500 was up 0.3%. The dollar buying 70.5 US cents. Sport: and the Australian women's cricket team has beaten England by 5 wickets in a warm-up match ahead of the T20 World Cup. And Somali soccer referee Omar Artan has been denied entry to the United States, where he was due to be the first from his country to officiate at the World Cup finals. No reason's been given, but Somalia is on a travel ban list introduced by the Trump administration. Artan is among 52 referees selected by the governing body FIFA to officiate at the tournament, which begins on Thursday across Canada, Mexico and the US. Canberra's weather after a foggy start, a partly cloudy day with a shower or two and a top of 15 degrees. The low was minus one at the airport, minus 1.6 in Tuggeranong, where it's zero now but still feels like minus two. ABC News.
9: Good morning. Welcome to AM. I'm Melissa Clark in Canberra, coming to you from Ngunnawal country and acknowledging other custodians. On today's program, fingers poised on the trigger, but Israel and Iran agree to pause attacks in the Middle East. With big cuts coming to the NDIS, participants, their families and their supporters push back. And the AI data centre investment boom, but how much real benefit will it deliver to the economy?
10: A lot of the investment that's coming into Australia ends up going out of Australia again on imported equipment and parts.
11: I want to know how Australians are actually going to benefit from it.
9: Iran and Israel have announced they're halting direct attacks against each other after more than 12 hours of exchanging fire in an episode which threatened to plunge the Middle East back into all-out war. However, it isn't an end to the fighting altogether, with both Iran and Israel saying their fingers remain on the trigger, particularly if the situation in Lebanon deteriorates further. From Jerusalem, Middle East correspondent Matthew Doran reports.
6: Warning sirens ring out across the holy city, followed by the sound of Israel's air defences picking Iranian missiles out of the sky. For the first time in almost 2 months, Iran fired upon Israel, angry about the Israeli military's conduct in Lebanon, attacking the Iranian-backed Hezbollah in the south of the country and in the capital, Beirut. The Israeli military says around 30 missiles were launched by Iran at Israel, and in turn it launched strikes across Iran, targeting the country's air defence systems and a petrochemical plant in the south, not far from the border with Iraq. Anxiety swept across the Middle East with a deep fear that these were the opening salvos of the second act in this war and amounted to the tearing up of the fragile ceasefire between the US, Israel and Iran. But then, an announcement on Iranian state TV. A statement read out from the country's central military command that Iranian attacks on Israel had delivered their desired message and Iran would hold fire for now. But the trigger point for more strikes was made abundantly clear.
12: If aggression and malicious acts continue, including in southern Lebanon, much harsher and more crushing actions will follow.
6: The declaration followed a post from the US President Donald Trump on his Truth Social platform, saying Israel and Iran were pursuing an immediate ceasefire and that final negotiations on a peace deal with Iran were proceeding, subject to what the president warned was ignorance or stupidity getting in the way.
13: Over the past day, Iran and Hezbollah tried to force upon us a new equation, and that equation is intolerable and unacceptable to me.
6: Israel's Prime Minister Benjamin Netanyahu issued a video statement soon after.
13: They thought they could fire at Israel from Lebanese and Iranian territory and that we wouldn't respond. Well, that did not happen and it will not happen. Not on my watch. As I have done for decades, I stand firmly by our right to act against our enemies.
6: Mr. Netanyahu is facing an election in coming months and war with Iran, and Hezbollah for that matter, does have support in many corners of the Israeli population. Although it must be said, the country isn't a homogenous bloc. His political opponents are highly critical of his approach, including leading opposition figure Yair Lapid.
14: The government did not explain the objective of the current round of fighting, not because it is a secret, but because there is no explanation.
6: And the fighting isn't over. Israel quickly issuing evacuation warnings in Lebanon, seen as displacement orders by the local population, ahead of strikes in places such as the ancient city of Tyre. In turn, Hezbollah drones were also launched at northern Israeli communities. The US ambassador to Lebanon, Michel Issa, met with the Lebanese president, Joseph Aoun, and speaker of the Lebanese parliament, Nabi Berri, the latter man often described as an ally of Hezbollah. Speaking to the media afterwards, the ambassador tried to allay concerns of the community that the situation will deteriorate further, insisting it was on the White House's agenda.
15: Everything that's happening in Washington is in Lebanon's interest. Since when have you heard an American president mention Lebanon every day? He's even nearly clashed with Netanyahu because of Lebanon.
6: Tensions on display, with the region on edge. This is Matthew Doran in Jerusalem, reporting for AM.
9: And America's editor, John Lyons, is in Washington. He joined me a short time ago. John, what role is Donald Trump playing here?
16: Well, Melissa, President Trump wants to solve this as quickly as possible. This has turned out to be a real political problem for him. It's a very unpopular war. Petrol prices, of course, or gas, as they call it here,

0: 15 ACT nature reserves this week until the end of July. The government says it's set a target of 3,633 roos as it aims to protect threatened native grasslands from overgrazing. And investigations are continuing after a fire in an apartment building basement at Wright this morning. The building was evacuated, but no one is believed to have been injured. After that foggy start, a shower or two forecast for today and top of 15 degrees. It's still just 3 degrees in Tuggeranong, but it feels like one. It's 4 degrees in Dixon, balmy, and I'll have more news at 9.
1: Is an enforcer, an NRL enforcer, is that somebody who does a lot of heavy lifting?
0: Hard man.
1: Hard man.
0: Yeah.
1: A hard man of rugby league.
0: Hard man of rugby league.
1: Oh, God, there's a few of those about, isn't there?
0: Indeed. God, and in fact, Ian Roberts, the first and until now only NRL player to come out as gay, also hard man in rugby league.
1: He was an enforcer.
0: Yeah.
1: Is there anyone in rugby league who's not an enforcer? Like, if you are not an enforcer,
0: fewer
1: is rugby
0: days,
1: league the
0: I'd
1: game
0: say.
1: For you? I would have wondered.
0: Yeah. I feel like when I was growing up, there was still some, I mean, there are still smaller players, but I think they just hit so hard. You have to be so strong in order to, like, absorb those hits, don't you, these
1: Absolutely.
0: Days?
1: God, I tell you what, it's hard not to be moved listening to him, though.
0: Wasn't it just?
1: Talking
0: oofed.
1: About what he's been through, etc.
0: And you just hope that having come to that position in his life, hopefully life can be a little easier and happier
1: Indeed.
0: For him now, because my goodness, he's been through it.
1: Oh my goodness, whatever. Yeah, sure has. Anna, great work. Well done. Thank you.
0: Thanks, Ross.
1: Anna Vito in the newsroom. We'll be back at 9 o'clock with a full bulletin of news. Just on the budget, it is budget day tomorrow and there's a lot of people talking and, of course, Sunday night in the middle of a long weekend, the government announced it was pushing back a lot of infrastructure projects. They didn't spell out a lot. I did ask Emergency Services Commissioner Wayne Phillips earlier on about the Emergency Services Centre in Casey, which is going to be pushed back. He doesn't know until when. He's not been given a date of when it's going to be built. But he said he was comfortable with that because they didn't really have the staff ready to move in there anyway. And he thinks that the community won't miss it too much. But it has raised a few questions. And on the text line, this listener says, I really don't understand why the government is cutting back community services, such as the libraries, but continuing to go ahead with light rail. The cost of $1.46 billion for Stage 2A and around $3.5 billion for 2B is extortionate. There are around 250,000 taxpayers in the ACT. That's about $20,000 each. Just how much is too much?
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1: Oh, that is an awesome prize. Make sure you're listening in to Georgia this afternoon from 3 o'clock on ABC Local Radio. So you will be aware of all the work that's going on with the new Northside Hospital. What that has meant is that a lot of operations that are currently functioning there are going to have to be moved to new locations. And one of those functions is Arcadia House. Now, Arcadia House is a drug and alcohol rehabilitation centre. So you would imagine it's quite important to find a new site that is good for the people who use the centre, but also for the local community. Well, how's that going down? How much has there been public consultation? How much do people know about it? Good morning, Kate.
4: Good morning.
1: You got a letter in your letterbox, I understand, about this.
4: Yes. On the weekend, and it's saying that the information centre down at the Cook Community Hall would be this Thursday from 9:30 to 12:30, and Wednesday week 1:30 to 4:30, which probably doesn't suit half the residents of Cook, where I've lived for 43 years.
1: Right. So middle of the day or during work hours, yep, okay.
4: Yes. So our local Cook-Coranda Macquarie community group are planning a small meeting on this Thursday after about 5 to form an action group to take this whole thing on. So my questions are where they're putting it, there is a childcare centre, the church, Ricky Stewart's Ruby House, the companion house with the refugee facilities for them to visit.
1: So hang on, just to clarify this. So you're saying you've seen the map, you've seen where they're hoping to put this the new Arcadia House, and did you say it's right next to a childcare centre, did you say?
4: It's next to, the first site A is where there's the church, the Koala Childcare Centre, the Community Cook Hub where we have the companion house, a lot of U3A, classes, the ballet school, and the shopping centre is a fantastic little community centre.
1: Right.
4: And the questions, when you go online to answer them, like all of these surveys, are geared towards the outcome that the government wants.
1: So you're not happy with the questions that have been... And how much detail have you been given, Kate, about what the plan is, what will be there in this new location for Acadia House? What are they telling you?
4: Nothing on this. Acadia House provides residential and day programs for people seeking to abstain from alcohol, tobacco and other drugs. The program focuses on developing positive life skills to support personal goals and maintain a healthy lifestyle.
1: Mm. Which, outstanding work that it does and incredibly important for the community. What, obviously, you've been talking about it amongst your group there, Kate, and what's the general feeling been so far?
4: Everybody is against putting this sort of facility from a health hub into the middle of a suburb and taking away some of our green space that's used and also used for little athletics during the season. The oval itself is used daily by people and with walking their dogs, walking in general.
1: Mm.
4: I actually have a property that backs on to this area and I would not feel happy with this facility going into the area.
1: So was this the first you learned of it, getting the pamphlet in? Were you given an opportunity to have some say before now, Kate, or not?
4: No, on our Facebook group on Saturday, it came up, and then in the mail over the weekend, there was a letterbox dropped by Infrastructure Canberra or somebody, I assume, because this letter says, "Kind regards, Infrastructure Canberra." And that's really the first we knew about it.
1: It's interesting, and I've just got a text through from Lou, who's also in Cook, saying, "Could you please look into the ACT government's proposed relocation of Acadia House Drug Alcohol Residential Centre." So it's a residential centre. It's not a drop-in centre. It's a residential centre by the sounds of this, to one of two sites in Cook, both in near proximity to childcare centres, community disability and refugee support services and retail venues serving and selling alcohol with a lack of community consultation. So that's from Lou in Cook, echoing what you're saying, Kate.
4: Yes, that's right. And I think everybody, so on Thursday evening, they're having this meeting to form a planning group and they will take further action. But I myself will be going on Thursday morning, retired, but, you know, people who are not retired cannot attend these two sessions in the times that are on this letter.
1: All right. We have put in a request for the minister and the Directions Health Services, neither available today. But we're hoping that we might hear from the health minister tomorrow, Kate. So I will put these to her tomorrow and find out about the consultation process and why people like you and Lou are feeling that you've been kept in the dark about this and suddenly find something in your letterbox telling you about it. All right. Good on you. Thank you, Kate. Thanks for letting us know.
4: Can I just say one final thing?
1: Yeah.
4: Why, if it's been in a health facility complex, as in Canberra North Side, grounds, why are they moving it into suburbia?
1: Well, we'll put that to the minister tomorrow, Kate. Appreciate your thoughts on it. Thank you.
4: Thank you.
1: Thank you. Thanks for raising that with us. This is Sue from Cook, who says one of the proposed sites is across the road from shops and a bar, which sell alcohol. Not good for harm minimisation for participants of programs, says Sue. Another listener says, "Oh, please, Acadia House is a wonderful organisation that has been safely housed at Calvary for many years. There is absolutely no threat," says this listener. Well, I guess, you know, unless if you're in that neighbourhood, then you might think there is. But, yeah, Mike from Watson said, "Objecting to Acadia's house moving to Cook is classic NIMBYism. Why is there a problem to have it as part of the community? People overcoming addiction aren't lepers," says Mike from Watson. If you would like to have your say this morning, 1300 681 666 or 0467 922 666. Someone else says, "There's an island in the middle of the lake. Would that suit you better?" asks this listener. It's 8:45 on ABC Canberra Breakfast. We were also earlier this morning talking about the roadworks and business that's happening in the middle of Queanbeyan, which is now going to be pushed out by at least another 8 weeks because they've found water pipes there that need some serious work carried on them. Mary Good has been out this morning talking to local businesses there to find out what they think about it.
5: What do you think of the two-month extension?
6: I think it's inevitable, if you're not working Saturdays, that you will have to have an extension of time. And I question why the council did not put a time limit on the contract with penalties for going over time.
5: You sound like you know what you're talking about.
6: Well, I have been in construction. I've managed some very big jobs around the country. And you make hay while the sun shines, particularly in winter. We get most of our rain here in the winter, and they're not working Saturdays.
5: The extension's to do with stormwater drainage. It wasn't in the place that they were expecting.
6: These things are inevitable, and you don't go into a contract unless you're sure where the services are. And why aren't they sure?
5: What are your thoughts on the extension of the construction here for an extra 2 months?
7: Well, I wasn't aware of that, so when will that take to finishing point two?
5: When do you think it started?
7: I reckon probably March, early March.
5: So October, November?
7: Well, that's what it sounds like now.
5: So what are your thoughts on that?
7: Well, it doesn't worry me too much. If it takes that long, it takes that long. As long as it's going to be a pretty good setup when it's finished, I'd say. So it is what it is.
5: You have a business just off the main street. What's the two-month extension going to mean to you?
8: A great deal, because we've lost a lot of business at the moment, and I know it'll be more than 2 months, because when they closed off Crawford Street a few years ago, they said 6 months. It was 12 months. And they completely closed off the whole street, and it was horrendous to all the business people here. Some of them actually moved out because they couldn't last. But I own my motel, so I just couldn't just say, right, my lease is up, I'm going, or, you know, stop there. I had to keep going, and it was very, very hard. And the council does it all the time. They're saying the extension now in Monero Street, they're going to extend it. It'll go longer than that. You mark my word.
5: So you think it'll be longer than 8 months?
8: Oh, yes, definitely.
5: What's that mean for your business?
8: A great deal. A great deal. I mean, we're all struggling and we just have to sort of go day by day. But luckily I own my business, so I've got no rent to pay, but still it's very, very hard. It's just not worth being in business anymore.
1: Yeah, some interesting views on the streets of Queanbeyan this morning on Monero Highway, where that action is going to be happening. On the text line, Phil says, the Queanbeyan Palarine Council Mayor has such a contrasting view on a major infrastructure project than the ACT Chief Minister, who we rarely hear from. Or from Chris Steele, who has mastered the art of saying a lot but actually saying nothing. If only they took a leaf out of the Mayor's book and genuinely consulted and sympathised with those impacted, says Phil. 12 minutes to 9. Just on that traffic news, and it is causing, especially the accident on Majura Parkway, that is impacting traffic. It's backed up all the way along to Horse Park Drive now. So that is at Limekiln Road and Majura Parkway. There's an accident there, and it's impacting traffic heading towards Fishwick, and it's backed up a long, long way. In Phillip, there's a car into a building on Yamba Drive, and in Hume, at the Lanyon Drive, Shepherd Street intersection, a trailer has detached from a truck there, which is also causing problems. On the Acadia House, and this has prompted a lot of chat on the text line, this listener, this is CJ, saying, instant NIMBY and the issue of only daytime consultation, if it's that important, you will make it whenever it is, otherwise just a whinge, says CJ. This listener says, Ross, is there any evidence that rehab facilities such as the facility proposed for Cook are any different to any other house or business? I understand the initial feelings from those who live in Cook, but let's look at the facts, please. This is Samantha in Ngunnawal. As an alcoholic, sober 9 years, we're not degenerate lowlives. I'm studying at uni for a degree in environmental science. We are not evil. We need support. I wish I had that place 10 years ago to help me sober up and get sorted faster, says Samantha. And I have actually got a mention, a message now from Rachel Stephen-Smith, who says, sorry I can't talk today, but just to know that this is very early consultation with the local community in Cook. We can't start consultation until we start consultation. Fair call, Rachel Stephen-Smith. We are hoping to have you on the show tomorrow. And Ken says there's a vacant government site on Curley Street in Spence, most recently used by a large church providing community food pantry and kitchen. Plenty of parking, sufficient space to site demountable accommodation if needed, has been empty for 18 months. Was this site considered for Arcadia House? Ken, hopefully we'll get Rachel Stephen-Smith on tomorrow and she can spell out in a bit more detail what the plans are. 10 to 9 on The Breakfast Show. You are with me, Ross Solly. And we're currently, let me give you a quick weather update because it's been a bit chilly this morning. We're currently sitting on around 4 degrees in the city, so it's warmed up beautifully, hasn't it? Lovely.
9: Afternoons with Alice Matthews.
10: I've got my own meteor and I still have it today.
11: Did you name the meteor?
10: I didn't think of that. I will name it Meteor Alice in your honour.
11: That indeed is such an honour, Dr. Carl.
9: Afternoons on 666 ABC Canberra.
1: 10 to 9, we've had a lot of people contacting us this morning about the library, the changes to the library hours. And more than a few saying, you know, did they make these decisions based on actual numbers? Because one of the big decisions made is that library is going to be closing down on Sundays. So we thought we'll try and get some clarification. Emily Springett is the Executive Branch Manager at Access Canberra and joins us this morning. Emily Springett, good morning to you.
12: Good morning, Russ.
1: And thanks. I know you were talking to Georgia on Friday afternoon, but obviously some people still have questions about this. So let's get it clarified. Sundays, library is going to be closed Sundays, correct?
12: That is correct. And it's important to note that previously only a few of our libraries were open on a Sunday and for 4 hours only on a Sunday. And part of these changes, and again, there's no fixed date or time these are coming into effect. We are just going out early to signal that there will be changes. And indeed, these were foreshadowed in the Independent Working Group report into libraries that did say we need to have a good look at our operating arrangements. And indeed, at the time, it was foreshadowed as well, the branches. And if we needed the number of branches that we currently have as
1: okay.
12: well.
1: So are they closing on Sundays to save money or because they weren't being used?
12: We see a significant decline across the network when it comes to use on a Sunday. The majority of our programs as well also operate during weekdays and core hours. We know that more than 96% of those that attend libraries do so during the core hours. And indeed, many of them wanted our libraries to open earlier, which I'm pleased to advise that we are reflecting through these changes.
1: Yeah, because a few people have contacted us this morning to say that they do go on Sundays and it's always busy on Sunday. So, you know, that's their experience, which seems to be different to the figures that you've got.
12: And what I will say that these are changes at the network level as well. What we can see is there is a decline in the number that do attend across the board on a Sunday. And we really need to make sure that the services that we provide, our staffing profile, really align with how Canberrans use our services. It is important to note that programs don't operate on Sundays. They primarily operate during the week. So the key, what we do see on a Sunday is a lot of people coming in to collect reserved items. And we are looking at options that people can continue to do that on a Sunday.
1: And there's also, though, I saw on social media on the weekend, there's also gaming groups who use the facilities to come together on Sundays to meet up as a sort of a community group, a community gathering.
12: They can absolutely still do that.
1: At the library on a Sunday?
12: Indeed. Our rooms can be booked at libraries every day of the week and after hours as well. So
1: they can book them free of charge, Emily? They could go in on a Sunday and use them or they'd have to pay for them?
12: Minimal cost for our library rooms. And what you do get is a really safe space that you can spread out, you can have it to yourself and spend time within our library spaces. And that's important to note too, because I think one of your listeners were asking about our English conversation classes.
1: Yes.
12: So we operate 12 such classes across our network each week. And again, usually they are in the booked rooms. And through these changes, only one may potentially be impacted at Gungahlin, and we're looking at options for that particular class. So English conversation classes will continue as usual.
1: A text has just told us that the library's ACT apparently let all their casual staff go recently. Is that right? And I mean, it's starting to look a lot like this is to do with staffing, Emily.
12: So we've actually significantly increased the number of full-time staff that we have in Libraries ACT over the last 10 months. And that was a direct reflection from staff who really wanted us to be stabilising the workforce, reduce the reliance on casual staff, and to really build a solid base for Libraries ACT. And as part of that, we're actually extending as well the number of qualified librarians within the network. So part of that is a staffing adjustment, but in terms of the number of full-time officers within Libraries ACT, that has definitely grown.
1: And in terms of the

0: long-term future, looking into your crystal ball, would you expect that the number of libraries we have in the ACT will remain at that level, or is that just not feasible in the longer term?
1: Well, this is part of why we are adjusting the hours, Ross. I know that the Independent Working Group report had indicated a good look needed to occur of Civic and Erindale. And indeed, I completely understand people are attached to their branches. I'm out and in them every week. So as part of that, the government has advised a presence will be remaining in Civic and Erindale, but we do need to look at how do we adjust our hours to enable that to continue to occur, because the community also expects that we are operating an efficient and effective service that does meet their needs, and we are open when they are seeking to use us.
0: And other libraries, you mentioned a couple there, but what about other libraries around the city?
1: So the only announcement that has come out that is new is just looking to shift our times earlier on weekdays.
0: So there's no plans to close any of the other libraries?
1: That would be a decision for government, but at this time what is happening is we're actually looking to cater to members of the community. As I said, I'm out there every day. I see the lines up of people wanting to access our libraries before 10 a.m.
0: Mm-hmm.
1: We're doing that. We're bringing it forward to 9 a.m.
0: Yep.
1: We are opening full day Saturdays where we do see a larger number of Canberrans moving through. And as part of that, we are adjusting our services. But borrowing, collections, digital services, room bookings, our regular programs will all continue.
0: All right. Thank you for clarifying. Just one other quick question, because someone did say using it as somewhere during really tough weather, hot weather, cold weather, that sort of stuff. Will that still continue or not?
1: Absolutely. We play a really important role in supporting our community, and that includes in extreme heat events. We will absolutely be there for the community.
0: Including on Sundays.
1: Yes, if the health officer makes a declaration for an extreme heat event, we will indeed be opening on Sundays. We'll make sure that we have folks there to support the community.
0: All right. Emily Springett, thank you for clarifying some of that this morning. I really appreciate it.
1: Appreciate your time. Thanks, Ross.
0: That's Emily Springett. She's the Executive Branch Manager at Access Canberra. Just reminding you that accident on Majura Parkway is causing big problems this morning. Heading towards Fishwick, traffic's backed up all the way to Horse Park Drive now, so try and avoid that area if you can. On ABC Canberra Breakfast. Way up north to Alaska. And Saskia Maven fresh off entertaining and informing the whole of New South Wales yesterday.
2: Whoa. Yeah, it was lots of fun.
0: Was it fun?
2: Hello. It was great.
0: Very chatty listeners in New South Wales, aren't they? They love a chat.
2: Yes, and I love a chat. I mean, that's
0: yes,
2: my whole
0: do.
2: Business, so thank goodness. I do think the Canberra listeners are very good at a chat too.
0: They're very good at texting, Canberra listeners.
2: Yes.
0: I noticed that the difference with Sydney listeners is they're happier to pick up the phone and have a chat.
2: That's a big claim to make, Ross.
0: Mm. I don't know, just from my experience.
2: Interesting.
0: Just
2: interesting.
0: From my experience.
2: Also, are you trying to encourage the Canberra listeners to pick up the phone?
0: Oh, yes, absolutely.
2: The fire burning in our bellies.
0: Less I have to read, which will be nice.
2: did
0: you have fun yesterday?
2: Yeah. Yes, we were talking about games that you play in the car on a long journey. Do you have one?
0: We used to play cricket. You know, when certain cars come past you, that's how many runs you get. And then when a different car comes past a certain car, then you're out. So the next moves on to the next person.
2: And how do you decide which car that is?
0: Well, you nominate. So you each get to nominate a sort of car you want. And I nominated motorbikes once, and I was like about 40 runs behind my kids who were just laughing at me. And as we approached the end point, a motorbike gang went past us. There's about 120 of them. I was the winner.
2: You were the one laughing. That's great. Today we've got the return of our Sock It To Me competition. I've got two more pairs of socks, the 666 branded socks that I'm holding here in my hands to give away. So nominate the song that you'd like me to play on the radio. Make a compelling argument as to why your song needs to be the one that is picked, and you could win your song being played and a pair of socks today.
0: Such cool socks.
2: Get your nominations in now.
0: Indeed. We'll talk to Craig Shannon tomorrow. I know we're going to talk to him today, but we'll talk to him tomorrow about these gambling changes here in the ACT, and we'll preview the budget. Thank you, Saskia. Time for the news. It's 9 o'clock.
3: ABC News with Anna Vito. The federal opposition says it's open to supporting a longer Senate inquiry into sweeping changes to the National Disability Insurance Scheme. Senators will begin 3 days of hearings today into legislation that would pave the way for the biggest ever cuts to the NDIS. Shadow NDIS Minister Melissa

0: Sir McIntosh says she is not opposed to a longer probe, which is something the Greens also want.
1: It is very fast. They're big changes. And looking at the submissions coming through, there's a considerable amount of concern.
0: ACT Independent Senator David Pocock is questioning how Australians will benefit from dozens of data centres being built in the country, likening it to his recent push for a new tax on gas companies. Figures from the tax office show some data centre companies are generating hundreds of millions of dollars in income but are paying no tax in Australia. While there could be legitimate reasons for that, Senator Pocock is calling for the government to make sure Australians get a fair share of the benefits.
2: If you are going to come and do business here, you have to, one, actually pay tax here in Australia, and two, have some very firm guarantees around things like energy usage, water usage, that Australians are not going to have to pay the price of hosting this infrastructure.
0: More than 30 people have been killed following an earthquake off the south coast of the Philippines island of Mindanao. Here's Southeast Asia correspondent Tim Swanston.
3: Authorities are continuing to assess the damage from a powerful earthquake which hit the south of the southern Philippines island of Mindanao yesterday morning, including the coastal city of General Santos. Philippines President Ferdinand Marcos Jr. has ordered the suspension of schools in the area and has directed disaster response agencies to immediately get to work. Search and rescue efforts are ongoing, with searches taking place in several damaged buildings. At least several dozen people have been killed, some by collapsing buildings and falling debris, while a landslide caused by the earthquake killed at least 13 people.
0: The United Nations is urging Israel and Iran to abide by the conditions of their ceasefire after the two sides traded blows. The Israeli military is continuing to launch strikes on southern Lebanon, but both Israel and Iran have agreed to halt strikes against each other for now. The IDF says it's since intercepted an aerial target launched from Yemen. UN Deputy Spokesman Farhan Haq says the UN is deeply concerned by the escalation.
4: We are alarmed by the overnight escalation, including renewed strikes in the southern suburbs of Beirut yesterday and reported Hezbollah strikes into northern Israel. We urge all actors to exercise maximum restraint and refrain from any action that could further inflame an already volatile situation.
0: ACT Independent MLA Thomas Emerson says a ban on political donations from the gambling industry in Canberra is overdue. Mr. Emerson will introduce a bill in the Legislative Assembly this week to ban businesses in the gambling industry from donating to any political party in the ACT. He says there's community support for the change.
5: Communities suffer when politicians get captured by vested interests, and Australians are the biggest gambling losers in the world. We've got a range of evidence showing that Canberrans overwhelmingly support meaningful gambling reform.
0: Former rugby league player Kane Evans is receiving support from ex-teammates after revealing publicly that he's gay. The 34-year-old played more than 150 games for the Roosters, the Eels and the Warriors in the NRL and for Hull in England. Evans came out last night on the Nine Network, more than 30 years after Ian Roberts became the first NRL player to reveal his sexuality publicly. Former teammate Anthony Minicello says Evans' sexuality was never an issue, and that's still the case.
6: I'm really proud of him to come out and do an interview like he did last night. He's, you know, such a loved character within our community. And to be honest, my personal view is I don't care where you come from, if you're gay, straight, lesbian, whatever it may be. If you're a good person, you're a good person. And that's what Kane is. He's a good person.
0: And the England and Wales Cricket Board is investigating an incident in a nightclub involving its captain Ben Stokes and pace bowler Gus Atkinson following the first test match against New Zealand at Lord's. The ECB says the pair were involved in a breach of team protocols, adding they were present at a nightclub in the early hours of Monday morning when an incident took place. It's the latest controversy to hit the England team, who were criticised for their off-field conduct during the 4-1 Ashes defeat in Australia, particularly a boozy mid-series holiday in Noosa. Canberra's weather. After a foggy start, a shower or two and partly cloudy in Canberra today. A forecast top of 15 degrees. Showers in 15 again tomorrow. 5 at the airport now, 4 degrees in Tuggeranong. ABC News.
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0: Good morning. Happy Tuesday to you. Welcome to a new day here on The Morning Show. The start of your week, perhaps. I hope you had a nice long weekend, however you decided to spend it. Definitely a cold morning here in Canberra. Winter is well and truly here. My car was covered in ice this morning. Spent a fair bit of time warming it up. But actually, looking out my window now, I can see the sun is shining. So it's looking a little bit nicer now. Thank you already to, who is this? I'm not sure who this is from, but to this texter who's already submitted a nomination in the Sock It To Me competition. Yes, we are fast-tracking the competition. Usually I give you 2 days, 1 day to gather nominations for the songs that you would like me to play on the radio, and the next day to vote. But because of the public holiday, we're going to do it all in 1 day. So, you know the drill. Nominate the song that you would like me to play on the radio. Please pick something that you don't normally hear on 666. Let's mix it up a little bit. And you have to make an argument. You have to really plead your case because that's how you will get noticed and that's how we will vote. We will vote based on who has the strongest argument. We've had so many good ones over the last couple of weeks. It's always difficult awarding just one winner. But the winner gets their song played on the radio as well as a pair of pretty funky 666 socks. Also coming up on the show today, the Territory's annual kangaroo cull starts today. 15 nature reserves will be closed most nights until the end of July. We'll have all the information that you need to know on that coming up next. If you do have questions, make sure you send them in or give us a call. That's the quickest way to get your question through. 1300 681 666 is the number to call. Also, we've learnt this morning that the Canada-USA exhibition ice hockey matches that have happened many a time are returning to the AIS Arena in July. Caroline and I actually attended one of those matches together last year and we had such a good time. It was a really fun atmosphere. So I think you can already get your tickets from today. We'll have all the information your way. There's certainly a lot of ice hockey fever. I'm not sure if any of you have seen that TV show that's on the streaming services called Off Campus, another ice hockey show. Lots in pop culture on ice hockey, and Caroline is punching the air because she is just loving all of it. After 10 o'clock this morning, the Ukrainian ambassador will be joining us to chat about a remarkable documentary that you have the opportunity to see here in Canberra. It's called 2,000 Metres to Andreevka, and it was actually shot on body cameras worn by soldiers, a Ukrainian platoon, who were on a mission in 2023 to liberate a Russian-occupied village, which is called Andreevka. It's apparently very profound, very moving, and just a really, I guess, an insight that maybe none of us have really seen before of what's going on in Ukraine at the moment. So stay tuned for that conversation coming your way after 10 o'clock today.
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0: An email has just dropped in my inbox from the ACT government, another pre-budget announcement. This one is $72 million for various tourism spends, including, and I'm interested to learn more about this, upgrading key venues, including GIO Stadium, which we all know needs some upgrades, Epic and the Canberra Theatre, to support better events. That is how some of that $72 million will be spent. We'll put a little bit more flesh on the bone to this announcement after 10 o'clock this morning. But I think we can all agree upgrades to that stadium would be very welcome indeed. Now, there's a little bit to let you know about on the roads this morning. A truck is in a fence on the Majura Parkway, has driven into a fence. One lane is blocked as a result. This is about 400 metres north of the Majura Road turnoff. It looks like it's in the southbound lane. So if you can avoid that section of the Majura Parkway at the moment, that would be in your best interests. It is going to be slow around there. Otherwise, it is a little bit busy around Glenlock Interchange this morning and on Parks Way heading into the city. We'll keep an eye on that. But as always, if you do see something that other people should know about on the roads, give us a call. 1300 681 666 is the number.
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0: ACT Conservator for Flora and Fauna. Good morning and welcome to you, Bren.
1: Good morning, Saskia. Thanks for having me on.
0: Yeah, thanks so much for your time again on this topic. It's important to remind ourselves that this is happening because it might change some people's routines. Which reserves are the ones that you will be doing the cull in over the next month?
1: Well, 15 reserves will be closed from Sunday nights to Thursday nights, 6 p.m. to 6 a.m. to allow this important kangaroo conservation and cull to occur to protect our grasslands. The best source of information, Saskia, to identify the reserves for closure is the Parks website, parks.act.gov.au. But most of the urban reserves will be closed during that time to allow the operations to get underway safely.
0: Yeah, so it's reserves right across the ACT, not just in one specific area.
1: That's correct. And some examples of the reserves that will be closed: Isaac's Ridge, Red Hill, Mount Ainslie, Mount Majura, Jerrabombra, Callumbrae, and the Pinnacle. So just a small number of the 15 reserves closed up until the 31st of July between Sunday and Thursday night, 6 p.m. to 6 a.m.
0: Will all access points to those reserves be clearly signposted with this news?
1: They are indeed, and I was out on Red Hill over the long weekend, and signage is up. And of course, public safety and animal welfare is our highest priority during the delivery of this important conservation program. So all the primary entrances to each reserve that are being in operation for that night, we'll have staff there, rangers there, to guide and educate the community on what's happening and to ensure that anybody that mistakenly tries to enter is ensured they're directed to alternative ways to move around the reserve.
0: Right, so you'll actually have staff there during those hours?
1: Absolutely. As I mentioned, public safety, number one. This is a very, very safe program. And as you know, Saskia, the kangaroo management program has been going on for over a decade and really, really important. I am a bit concerned that our grasslands, our monitoring and our monitoring plots, they're showing that now we're up to 72% of those monitoring plots are showing grass heights that are below target thresholds, which is between 5 and 12 centimetres. Now, overgrazing by kangaroos is likely to be a key reason for that, hence why we do this program to ensure that kangaroo numbers are sustainable. And we aim for about one kangaroo per hectare, which is all in the conservation advice that is available online.
0: Why does that grass need to be longer?
1: Well, of course, the ACT has some of the best natural temperate grassland around the region. Less than 1% of it left, and so it is so vital that we protect that grassland because it is habitat for so many threatened plants and animals, and it's part of the ecosystem. So, too less grass means less habitat for our threatened plants and animals, as well as we saw in the drought prior to the Black Summer bushfires, the kangaroos will starve if there's not enough grass and if they're in overabundant numbers. Mm-hmm. So it is all about protecting the grasslands, ensuring kangaroo numbers are sustainable and the welfare of the kangaroos, particularly in drier times. And I am noting that there is predictions of another El Nino coming in the over this coming summer.
0: Mm. My guest is Bren Berkovics, the ACT Conservator of Flora and Fauna. If you're someone who likes to go for a very early morning walk at your local reserve or perhaps a late after dinner stroll, you might be turned away because the kangaroo cull will be taking place most nights now, from now until the end of July, from Sunday to Thursday, 6 p.m. to 6 a.m. Bren, the target is 3,633 kangaroos. How do you come at a number that specific?
1: Well, the work starts the year before, Saskia, during our surveys of each of the reserves. So, and this is really, really important in the advice I receive. So some of our best scientists work on this program throughout the year, full-time work for some of them. And so we survey our reserves in the latter part of each year to determine the grass heights, and that's done according to the monitoring plots, as well as undertake estimates of kangaroo density numbers. All of that information is then put into a model, which determines the appropriate density of kangaroos for that reserve, which takes into account grass heights, future weather conditions, and it provides a number for the target recommended density of kangaroos in that reserve. And if, of course, the number is higher, and then that triggers a cull, the need to cull the kangaroos back to a sustainable number for the coming year.
0: How are the carcasses then used or recycled afterwards?
1: There's a number of ways, and we aim to use the carcasses in a variety of ways. So they do play an important role.

0: role for our baiting program to protect the Namadgi National Park from invasive pests, and particularly some dingoes. So they are used for baiting in Namadgi National Park. And we always engage as necessary with traditional custodians and the Ngunnawal people with regard to any pelts that they may require. So we're always looking for new opportunities to get that most use out of the carcasses, but yeah, most are disposed.
1: It's very apt timing. Yesterday I interviewed Jerry Gillespie, who became a new member of the Order of Australia, for his work in conservation and organic waste management. He's long advocated for the government to recycle culled animals. He thinks pretty much anything can be compostable if you put your mind to it. Is there an appetite to do more? Because it sounds like you wouldn't be able to use all of the carcasses for that baiting program, would you?
0: That's correct. The numbers are large, and of course there's very strict hygiene requirements and operational considerations that go into the kangaroo management program. So we have to take all of that into account. Several years ago, we undertook a study of whether the kangaroo carcasses could be used for commercial reasons. I think it was determined due to the lower numbers and the difficulties of removing the carcasses and using them for other purposes. It just wasn't commercially viable for anybody. So most of the carcasses are disposed in the appropriate way.
1: I've got a comment from someone on the text line who identifies themselves as a concerned Ainslie resident. They say, you're talking about how the kangaroo cull is going to help protect our grasslands, and yet they're allowing a huge telecommunications tower to go up on a block of land in Ainslie, contiguous with the nature reserve next to the CSIRO site that they've also allowed to be developed, says this concerned Ainslie resident. I have heard there's a group of people in Ainslie who are really concerned about this. Are you aware of this, Bryn?
0: Oh, very much so, Saskia. And I had the pleasure of and still have the pleasure of engaging regularly with some of the residents that are concerned about the development. What I can categorically say is this is a development that has proceeded in accordance with the ACT's planning frameworks and laws. And I personally provided conservator advice to the Territory Planning Authority on the ecological considerations of the development, and the Independent Territory Planning Authority has made a decision. I know that works have commenced there, and I think that is generating the community concern, which I absolutely acknowledge. I've had the pleasure of receiving a few emails from some of the local residents who would like a further discussion to ensure that the development occurs in accordance with approved plans, and that the construction and environment management plan is strictly enforced. And I know the developer has a responsibility to comply with the law in that development.
1: Okay, and you're keen to engage in that further discussion?
0: Oh, absolutely. I think anything that I can do to help alleviate community concern, irrespective of the decision itself, it is really important that the development proceeds in accordance with the development approval and the conditions prescribed to that. We know parts of the Ainslie Volcanics block do have environmental values and they need to be protected. Other parts that are in a rather degraded way, and I think that was that suggested that the development could proceed in the location. But irrespective, community concern needs to be acknowledged and assisted.
1: We've been talking about kangaroos specifically, but it's not just kangaroos, is it? There also might be deer in this cull. And someone on the text line is asking, is there a rabbit cull plan too? Because they're invading residential streets all through the north and inner north, says this texter.
0: Yeah, rabbits. I'll start with rabbits. Saskia, rabbits remain a significant pest, although some great work and some great investment that we've seen by the government has allowed the Parks and Conservation Service and our invasive pest teams to make a real reduction in rabbit numbers across our reserves, and in particular there in areas of Mount Ainslie. With regard to the deer on Mount Ainslie itself, yes, I was planting trees not so long ago with some of our rangers, and I was briefed on that there is believed to be a resident population of deer now there on Mount Ainslie. That's a real concern, about 4 to 5 thereabouts. So if they are identified and detected during the course of the cull, they will be removed.
1: Okay, Bryn Berkovics, we'll leave it there. Thank you very much for your time today. The cull will start tonight at these 15 reserves, 6 p.m. to 6 a.m. Sunday to Thursday up until the end of July. Make sure you keep an eye out for that clear sign posting so you can stay away from those areas. And as Bryn says, there will be ACT government workers there as well directing you away if you happen to have missed the message. Thanks very much for your time this morning.
0: You're most welcome. Thanks, Saskia.
1: That is the ACT Conservator of Flora and Fauna, Bren Berkovics there. It is 20 minutes past 9.

0: line. A few more thoughts on the text line coming through here. This texter says, aren't the culled kangaroos just buried? They could be used for pet food. Yeah, Bren said they did investigate the commercial possibilities and found, well, I'm not sure exactly when that happened, but a few years ago, and found that they didn't meet all the requirements for that to be a commercial venture. I imagine that includes pet food, but good question. This texter says, this is Martin. Hello, Martin. You say, why not put in animal / wildlife bridges like at Hindmarsh Drive near Red Hill so they can safely move from one area to another? They are currently building a bridge in New South Wales, says Martin. Do you know, when I travelled in Canada, I saw a lot of those bridges over the highways there, and I thought they were very fascinating. I thought it was a good idea, particularly to stop roadkill. But I guess that's a slightly different conversation, isn't it? But thank you for your text. This message from another Martin. Martin says, why do we have to cull in Farrer Ridge, and how do we stop kangaroos overgrazing in this area? There are hardly any grasslands in this area. If the ridge was released for housing, that would stop kangaroos travelling from east to west on southern Woden, says Martin in Chifley. Thanks for your thoughts. 0467 922 666 is the number. Coming up next, Canada and USA. The ice hockey teams are returning to the AIS Arena for a couple of blockbuster exhibition matches in July. I went to one last year and I can vouch for them. It's a very fun time. All the details you need coming up next. But I do have a few Sock It To Me nominations coming in. We are taking your nominations and voting on the songs today. Alison would like to nominate Brandi Carlile's song Joker. It's truly uplifting and encouraging to stay true at a time when it can feel like the big, powerful players might win, says Alison. Thank you for your nomination. And this texter says, please play Charles Aznavour, I'm sorry if I've mispronounced his surname, singing She, Appreciation of Women. That is from Penny. Thank you, Penny, for your nomination as well. You can submit your nomination to a song that you would like to hear on the radio that we don't play very often, and I'll play it today if you get the most votes. So make sure you make a very compelling case. Some creativity, a little bit of punning never hurt anyone as well. I think you might actually get extra points from Caroline if you include a pun in your text.
1: Hi, it's Zan Rowe. Excited that a new generation are taking on a classic series. 6 filmmakers, 10 countries, 1 winner.
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1: Race around the world. 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
0: Yes, I think I said this yesterday, but I watched the first episode of that show on Sunday night. It was excellent. I really liked it. I'm hooked. I'm keen to see what all the filmmakers do next. What a crazy adventure. Yeah, speaking of adventures, you could adventure to the AIS in July to see two excellent teams, Canada and USA, battle it out on the ice. Ice hockey is all the rage at the moment. Pop culture has just gone mad with it. There's so many ice hockey TV shows that have just, I think, had sky-high ratings. Kerry Goulet is the head coach of Melbourne Ice and pretty involved in making this all happen. Kerry, have you noticed more interest in ice hockey because of shows like Heated Rivalry, Off Campus, things like that?
3: Yeah. You know what? It actually got me start reading, too, because they're romantic novels.
0: Yes.
3: I don't think I've read 5 books in my life, but I had to go out and buy one just to find out what all the raves was.
0: Yeah, and what did you think? Was it good?
3: It's different, let me tell you. Obviously, I'm 67. I've been playing hockey since 2, and I've seen this game evolve over the time. And nothing has been crazier than the time now. Obviously, with the existence of internet and information now. You mentioned Heated Rivalry. We had a game the other night here in Melbourne, and two young ladies had stopped me and said, "Hey, can we talk to you about the game?" And I said, "Sure." And she said, "We just came. This is our first ice hockey game we've ever been to. We're from the Gold Coast. my sister lives here, and we wanted to come watch a hockey game because we watch heated rivalry. And I thought, are you kidding me? That's how you got here? But that's true. It has really exploded, not only with the TV shows. I think you just said it was off campus.
0: Yes.
3: I just saw that. I saw a preview on it just the other day. I didn't even know it was happening. And it's real.

0: So, yeah, it's exciting time for ice hockey.
1: Excellent. What a fun time to be a coach. Now, you're bringing back the USA-Canada rivalry to the AIS. I went last year with my producer, Caroline. We had an excellent time. It was lots of fun. These are exhibition matches, aren't they? So they're playing it up for the crowd a little bit. They're going to give us what we want.
0: Well, of course, you know, it's not an official, Olympics or World Cup championship, but all these players that are coming are representing the country. And anytime you put the flag onto your chest, you play with pride. And, you know, Canada, U.S., obviously there's a bigger rivalry, not only with what's going on down below the border. We won't talk about the politics, but we just, Canadians, Americans love each other, but we also hate each other at the same time. And this game really brings out the blood, sweat, and tears of the relationship. Gosh, we played at chess. So we all, as Canadians and Americans, we're very proud of our game. Obviously, the Canadians say that it's our game. Now the Americans have kind of taken it over, winning all three gold medals at the Olympics. So now it's true. Now we're here in Australia. Americans won last year, so the Canadians say we're coming back with revenge. So it's a really exciting time for ice hockey, not only in Australia, but in Canberra.
1: Do you know who will be on the teams yet? Has that been announced?
0: Well, most of these players have just finished playoffs, so we do have a really good roster. These players are anywhere from the SPHL, FPHL. These are the second and third tier leagues in Canada, United States. We have European players coming, college players. We have former NHL players. We have Simon Dupree, the captain of the Canadian squad. He played over 200 games in the National Hockey League for the Pittsburgh Penguins. Played with
1: Sidney what a great Crosby team name, year. Pittsburgh Penguins. Yeah. I like that.
0: Yeah, absolutely, you got to go online and look at all these names. They're fantastic. So, the roster is really a bunch of players that maybe have not reached the level of be playing in the Olympics, but this is their Olympics. So anybody that buys a ticket, they will see these young men give everything they got to take the pride home of beating the United States or the Canadians. So we're excited about that because it just adds to it. And you mentioned earlier it's exhibition. Exhibition means the fact that they're able to come out and show their skills. The game is very fast, as you probably know. They're these big
1: it's
0: men.
1: It's hard to see the puck, isn't it? Yeah, it disappears so quickly.
0: Yeah, well, they're on blades of steel and traveling around 30 miles an hour. You know, when they hit each other, it's like a car crash. So they're dedicated to putting on a show. It's not just about, you know, going out there and showing their skill, but it's also entertaining the crowd. And that's what this game is all about. At a time where the world needs some exciting fun, we're certainly going to provide that.
1: Absolutely. Now, the games will be on the 10th of July and the 11th of July. Ticket sales have started already, have they, Kerry?
0: Yes, their pre-sale started today, and I know that the public comes on Thursday. So it's already been crazy. My phone's ringing off the hook, and that's exciting. It's just showing that this game is really growing. You know the excitement with Canberra Brave at the AIS, a great place to watch a game. There's not a bad ticket in the house. So it's just a great opportunity. I've never seen a game. I know you came last year. I think you were with a young girl. They were dancing and having fun.
1: Yeah.
0: That's
1: yes.
0: What the game's all about. So
1: oh, yes. It was very exciting.
0: Year.
1: Yeah, for young and old fans alike. It was so entertaining. Good on you, Kerry, and good luck. I know you'll be rooting for Canada, even though you have to stay neutral.
0: Oh, I'm Switzerland on this one. You know, I'm the global director, and I get that question, who's going to win? You know who wins? The fans win. Regardless of Canada, United States win. We're able to bring the game over at a higher level, and so we're excited to expose our game to a culture that just absolutely loves fast, dynamic sports. Mm. And ice hockey is one of those.
1: That was a perfect answer. Well done. Very diplomatic. Thank you, Kerry.
0: Thank you.
1: Bye-bye.
0: See you there on July the 10th and 11th.
1: See you there. Kerry Goulet, the head coach of Melbourne Ice. Yeah, he's very involved in coordinating these Canada versus USA games at the AIS in July. You can buy your tickets already. Last year it sold out. It is 9:30. Let's get the headlines. Hello, Anna Vito.
2: Hello. A new ACT government land release plan is expected to support the construction of almost 4,500 homes over the next year. The majority of the multi-unit dwellings the land releases for almost 26,000 new homes across the capital by 2031 have been announced as part of the plan. The Coalition says it's open to

0: a longer inquiry into changes to the NDIS. The Greens have also called for that. The legislation will pave the way for large cuts to the scheme. There are fresh calls for an increase to JobSeeker and other income support payments as an Anglicare Australia report reveals JobSeeker recipients are falling deeper into financial hardship. Israel and Iran have agreed to suspend direct attacks against each other, but Israeli strikes have continued across southern Lebanon overnight. More than 30 people have died after an earthquake off the south coast of the Philippines island of Mindanao, the strongest to hit the Philippines this year. ACT Independent MLA Thomas Emerson will introduce a bill to the Legislative Assembly this week to ban political donations from the gambling industry in Canberra, in a move he says is overdue. The annual kangaroo cull will begin across 15 nature reserves in the ACT this week until the end of July. The government says it's set a target of 3,633 roos as it aims to protect threatened native grasslands from overgrazing. The maker of ChatGPT, OpenAI, has filed preliminary paperwork that would open the door to it becoming a publicly traded company. And one of Africa's leading soccer referees has been denied entry to the United States, where he was due to be the first from his country, Somalia, to officiate at the World Cup. No official reason has been given by the US, but Somalia is on a travel ban list that was introduced by the Trump administration, and FIFA has confirmed he will not be able to take part. A partly cloudy day with a shower or two and a top of 15 degrees ahead. It's 7 degrees in Tuggeranong now, 6 in Dixon, and I'll have more news at 10.
1: Thank you, Anna. Do you know, I saw an interesting story on the news last night, and I wondered if you'd seen it too. Apparently a few nights ago, director Steven Spielberg showed up to a trivia night all about him that was being held in London. It was a pub quiz and no one knew that he was going to show up, and then he did. And I think he might have even taken the mic and asked a few questions, which just would have been like the best thing ever for a Steven Spielberg fan.
0: Was he competing or was he just observing the
1: trivia competition? I think he helped to host it.
0: Right.
1: Is what I've read. And I'm looking at a BBC article, a photo of him standing in the pub with pretty much everyone, crowded into the photo.
0: I'd love to know if he could out-answer some of his superfans, or if he'd be like, you know what, I don't really remember. And they're like, well, actually, in 1982.
1: I'm sure that happened, yes. On the 4th of June at 3:59 p.m., you said this.
0: Indeed.
1: I wondered what your special trivia topic might be. Goodness. Is it a Steven Spielberg trivia night?
0: My specialty is I've got broad, shallow general knowledge. So I know random things about a lot of things, but I don't think I've got like a specific subject.
1: Oh, okay. All right.
0: So I'm useful at trivia,
1: so you're quite
0: but
1: good.
0: I wouldn't be good at like hard quiz.
1: Oh, neither.
0: Because I'd be stealing. Yeah. My only choice would be to steal other people's answers or do the the general round.
1: Yes. Yeah.
0: I think would be.
1: Well, it sounds
0: thing.
1: Like you're an ideal teammate on a trivia team.
0: I would say ideal, but I can be useful.
1: Yeah, I think I'm good at the news and current affairs and the pop culture. But I often fall down when it comes to music because I can't put my finger on, I'll say I know the song, but I can't name who it is.
0: Always depends on the era, but I do okay at music. I do all right
1: and
0: at
1: sports,
0: music.
1: Sports is my downfall as well.
0: I do all right at sports. This is what
1: See,
0: I mean.
1: This is good.
0: Broad but shallow. Broad but shallow knowledge.
1: I don't think you should describe yourself as shallow. It sounds like
0: I'm not a shallow person. No. But I don't have like an intense subject.
1: Well,
0: so shallow in that sense.
1: Yes, yeah. Context
0: don't
1: is important.
0: Don't think I'm a shallow
1: there.
0: Person.
1: No, you're definitely not. Don't have an identity crisis. I can just tell you right now, you're not.
0: Thanks, Sass. Appreciate that.
1: Thanks, Adam. What would your special trivia topic be? Yeah, would you head along to a Steven Spielberg trivia night? Or is it something else? What an exciting thing to have the man himself show up. Thank you to those of you nominating your songs. If you hear one that you like, by the way, text in your support for that song and we'll count it as an extra vote for that song. Jen OG of Woden would like to nominate Pink Floyd's Dark Side of the Moon. Not the whole album, just the song, says Jen. My reason is to highlight the foolishness of trying to inhabit the moon in the future. I see the dark side of that coming, says Jen. Yeah, just the other week we were talking about plans to have a permanent base on the moon that NASA is working on with Jeff Bezos's company at the moment. It's science fiction, isn't it? That's what I would have thought. But no, apparently apparently it's reality. Thank you, Jen, for your nomination. Very topical. Martin in Chifley says,

0: is I would like to nominate Public Enemy's Don't Believe the Hype. Great lyrics delivered by Chuck D and Flava Flav. Public Enemy, one of the great rap hip hop bands of all time. The music was so different and new in the late 80s and through the 90s to today, says Martin. Do you agree with Martin in Chifley that you'd like to hear some Public Enemy on the radio today? If you do, text in your support. Scott No Idea would like to nominate In the Ghetto, the Mac Davis version, not the Elvis one. Mac wrote the song for him and I think he does it better, says Scott No Idea. And one more from Peter 2602. Hiya, Peter. Your song nomination is Money's Too Tight to Mention by Simply Red for two reasons. The first is that most people are feeling the cost of goods and services are increasing. Yes. And the second reason, the beginning of your intro music always reminds me of this song, says Peter. That must be so frustrating every morning, Peter. Hearing my intro music and wanting it to continue into the song that you want to hear. And it never does. Can we deliver the song for Peter today? Money's Too Tight to Mention. If you would like to hear any of the songs that I just mentioned, if you felt persuaded by any of those texts, 0467 922 666. Show your support. Good morning, Caroline O'Brien.
1: Good morning, Saskia.
0: Why are we whispering?
1: Well, I just want to have a little talk with you and the listeners, but just a little bit out of the earshot of Ross Solly. You used to produce Ross.
0: I did indeed.
1: And I do remember you and Hanako having a bingo card for things that he says on the regular.
0: Yes.
1: Like what sort of things were on it? Do you remember?
0: Oh, I think it was things like... I used to make a sound very often and he used to say things like, gee whiz, that was on the bingo card. I grew up on a farm was on the bingo card. I think that's actually how it started.
1: How fun. I've noticed, and I don't know if anyone else has noticed, there's something else that's appeared this year regularly and I'm concerned that it's going to create a fix my street situation.
0: What do you mean by that?
1: Well, and it might, I've got a little sound effect here. It might add a little bit of this to our genteel streets.
2: I'm walking here.
1: Does anyone know what I'm talking about?
0: I'm walking here. Something that Ross says a lot.
1: I'm worried about an OH&S situation. There's a rule in New York that you can't stop to look at your map, to look at your phone. You've just got to keep walking.
0: I know what you're getting at.
1: Mm-hmm.
0: Can I say?
1: Yeah.
0: So I think what you've picked up is that Ross frequently says, he gets stopped by people in the streets.
1: Well, I think he is stopped in the streets. I don't think he would just
0: say that. To discuss,
1: you
0: know, a certain news topic of the day. I mean, I don't know. I've not seen it happen.
1: I've got a little sample of just from the last week.
3: A lot of everyday Australians, and especially a lot of fashionistas, were stopping me on the street on the weekend. And they were saying, Ross, I really admire the way you turn yourself out every day. You always look like a walking clothes horse. A lot of people were stopping me in the street yesterday and they were saying to me, when a lot of people stop you in the street, a lot of everyday Australians, some buggers and a lot of recalcitrants stop you in the street, do they ever give you a bit of a gobful or do they ever heckle you? And if so, do you ever feel like giving a bit of a gobful back? Now, a lot of everyday Australians, a few bludgers and more than a few buggers... And I'll tell you what, lots of animal lovers were stopping me on the street yesterday and they're saying, Ross.
0: It happens a lot.
3: I know how strongly you feel about dogs wearing coats.
1: It happens a lot. And I don't want, far be it from me to stop people seeking the advice of their Ross Solly, but I'm concerned about the frequent stopping on the street for the people that are behind him and also for those ankles.
0: Which so is, what do you propose?
1: Got a little sticker.
0: It says, caution, vehicle frequently stopping.
1: I'm not going to stick it on his back, but I thought we could secretly leave it on his computer.
0: Let's hope Ross isn't listening to this right now.
1: Overnight, but don't tell anybody. If you're listening, don't tell him who did it. We're in this together.
0: This is now on.

0: the record. He could so easily seek out this information. All right, so we're going to put it on his computer.
1: Yep.
0: Do you think he'll get the reference?
1: I don't know.
0: Well, I guess we'll find out.
1: He might think it's office bullying.
0: He definitely will. He definitely will say it's office bullying.
1: He might think it's intrigue. He might think it's Spielberg's UFOs. Allison in MCR, if you're listening, just scrub the last five minutes.
0: So scrub the record. This is just between us. All right. Well, we'll do that and we'll see what happens. Mm. I like it.
1: Don't anyone tell him.
0: I think he should wear it on a T-shirt. I think that would
1: exactly.
0: be better. Oh, dear. All right. Well, a little bit of mischief and a little bit of nonsense.
1: Let's get to the nonsense, which would be my trivia topic of interest. I can't wait to get this one off my chest, Sass. Today you're guessing an illness that might have you saying... My large air passages that diverge from the trachea to both the left and the right and conduct air into the lungs. Not all linings are silver. Some are inflamed. May have you being more coffee, coffee, coffee than George Clooney, even after you're feeling better. You'll be getting creative with this in both the viscosity and the colouring of your offerings, maybe sudden and short, cute, or maybe more long-term if you love it something chronic, can be caused by going viral, getting bacterial with it, or through exposure to irritants.
2: And the smoke got me. Ain't nobody got time for that.
1: You will keep the unwanted party going longer if you're smoking. You may feel like Rhonda trying to get out of drinks with someone who is very...
3: You've got to find friends on your own level. Like I found Chalk. He's up on my level.
4: I love him so much.
5: What am I going to do? I'm a bride.
1: Yeah, what would you rather do than... to avoid drinks with that person. It may have you singing. I got

0: might leave you breathless. Some people have really copped it, spelt COPD. It can be part of that, but it's not COPD. Far from delight us, please do not invite us if you suspect you've come down with... And I'll say it's totally tubular, so that might help you with a certain bum
1: What
0: steer.
1: Is this illness that Caroline wants to get off her chest? We're actually talking about Japanese encephalitis next. It's not that, is it?
0: It's not.
1: Okay.
0: It's and it wouldn't that. Fit. It wouldn't fit into the poem.
1: No, it doesn't. It doesn't rhyme at all.
0: If you suspect you've come down with Japanese encephalitis,
1: no, it's not. It's not quite so fun. CJ and Ainsley, you've got the right answer. Hey. So does Leo in Marimbula. Sarah from Hughes. You've got it as well. Yes, this is a fun one, and I think you might pick up on some of the references there. There was a few that went straight over my head, so I look forward to seeing how you're going to explain the clue at 10:30, Caroline. Thank you very much.
0: If you know it, cough up.
1: If you know it, cough up. Oh, my goodness. The way she described what you might cough up was a little bit disgusting. Suzanne, yes, that's correct. Fee from Banks, no, but... close. And same for you, Moira. Close, very close. Yes, like I said, we're talking about Japanese encephalitis next because you might have heard in the news encouragement from Simon Blacker from the Pharmacy Guild of Australia to get a vaccine if you're planning to visit certain areas of New South Wales. What exactly is the threat? Everything you need to know coming up shortly. But I was talking a little bit about this TV show off campus. It's about ice hockey and romance and a whole bunch of other things, really. But there's a song on this TV show by Aussie artist G Flip that I think you might enjoy. It's called Bed on Fire.

0: G Flip, Bed on Fire. Yeah, Aussie artist. Great song. Lots of energy. I like it. You probably don't have a lot of energy if you have what Caroline described in the cryptic clue today. You're guessing an illness. Well done, Erin of Canberra. You've got it. So does Elizabeth. Greg and Garen has guessed gingivitis. It's not gingivitis. It sounds a little bit similar, but that's not the answer today. Rhonda Flynn, well done. Emin Braddon, yes. Oh, poor G on the text line, who does unfortunately have this illness. Thoughts are with you, G. I hope we can keep you entertained as you work your way through it. Hope you're not too ill. Paul, yes, you've got it. So does Helen, 2614. Izzy from Griffith, well done. It is not tuberculosis. It's not tuberculosis, and it's also not pneumonia or tonsillitis. Those are some incorrect guesses if you'd like to have another go this morning. On the topic of illnesses, you might have heard in the news today, Simon Blacker, who is the Senior National Vice President of the Pharmacy Guild of Australia, saying that people who regularly travel to the Yass Valley or other border areas in the capital region are eligible to get a free vaccine for Japanese encephalitis. Now, this is a pretty serious thing, Japanese encephalitis. If you've ever travelled internationally, perhaps if you've been to Indonesia, you've needed to get the vaccination. Professor Peter Collignon is from the ANU Medical School. He regularly joins us to decode these stories in the news and talk about awful diseases that are going around. Hello, Peter. Welcome.
1: Well, thanks for having me.
0: It's nice to have you here. Now, Japanese encephalitis, has it been detected in any humans in Australia recently?
1: Yes, it has. Since 2022, there was quite a number of cases along the Murray and Riverina in Victoria and New South Wales. And New South Wales Health has done what they call sero surveys of people living in rural New South Wales along those rivers. And about 11%, you know, one in nine people have got antibodies to the virus. In other words, they've been infected mainly asymptomatically, and well, predominantly asymptomatically, but have got the antibodies. So yes, it is around, and quite a few people have been infected. And the reason for the health department's getting interested in this, or interest is the wrong term, but, you know, trying to take more precautions, is that while serious disease, encephalitis means infection of your brain, is relatively uncommon, maybe one in 300 people that get infected, it can have serious consequences because people die from it. I think there's been a few deaths. And also maybe half of them can be left with damage after that as well because of the infection that's occurred in the brain. So it is a serious infection that if you get it, can have consequences, although the risk for an individual overall is low. But the trouble is you never know, are you that unlucky one, you know, the one in 300 or 500 who gets bitten by the mosquito. The most important thing is not to get bitten by mosquitoes, because there's lots of other things you can get from mosquitoes as well, Ross River, Barmer Forest virus, etc., in Australia and overseas, obviously, malaria. But so the most important thing is to take good insect precautions. But even when you do that, there's a risk for some people, particularly if you live in those areas, or if you're outside a lot where you're going to get bitten by mosquitoes and you can't, you know, you can't turn your air conditioning on and close all your windows or have fly screens, all those sorts of things. So the most important thing is protection against being bitten by mosquitoes. But then as a second step, particularly people who are regarded as higher risk, and that's often people residing in those areas, but also travellers, it is getting the vaccine. And it's a risk balance equation. Every vaccine has side effects. Japanese encephalitis is relatively rare to have serious ones. Maybe one in 100,000 people have what we call anaphylaxis or can develop a neurological problem like what we call Guillain-Barré, but relatively uncommon, versus the chance that if you get infected, you'll get serious disease. But the trouble is not everybody's at risk.
0: So, is it only transmitted by mosquitoes? Is it spread any other way?
1: No, it's only transmitted by mosquitoes. You don't get it from a person who's got it, unless you both get bitten by a mosquito, the same mosquito, and you don't get it from, you know, animals. pigs are a big reservoir for this virus, and therefore that's highly recommend anybody who lives near pig farms or is a vet, etc., they get vaccinated because they're at much higher risk because the pigs grow the virus up as well, and if they then get bitten by a mosquito, it can come to people. So there are, it's not the same risk for everyone. And that needs to be taken into account when you look at, well, you know, who gets vaccinated, who doesn't. I also get the impression New South Wales has offered this vaccine or recommend it to be available at no charge. I did see a note on their website today that that may only go to the 31st of July. Mm. And presumably, the risk varies. I mean, before 2022, we weren't saying this at all. And there seems to be less cases more recently. So,
0: is that because less like mosquitoes are hanging around? Like it's colder weather now, is that why?
1: Yeah, well, basically all these viruses can have peaks. It'll probably never disappear, but it goes up and down in it, and you can't necessarily predict. And often it's often when there's more mosquitoes, so it's summer, spring, autumn, less in winter, thankfully. But I guess people are less outdoors with bare arms and legs in winter.
0: True, yes, we're all rugged up, yes. How long does the vaccination protect you for, Professor Conyon?
1: Well, I think it should give you quite long protection, you know, I would think 10 years or more, and it's about a 95% protective vaccine. So it's a very effective vaccine to give you protection. There's two vaccines available, a live virus ones that you get injected just under your skin, and you only need one dose. But for people who are immunosuppressed, in other words, their immune system may not work as well, or if you're pregnant, they're recommending the inactivated vaccine that you need two doses from. So, and obviously those two doses

0: doses are spaced. And even if you get vaccinated, probably is a couple of weeks before you get protection. So you need to think about this in advance and get vaccinated with the appropriate vaccine for your risk profile and your underlying conditions.
1: Yeah, and as Simon Blacker from the Pharmacy Guild of Australia said, which echoes your point that everyone has different levels of risk here, he mentioned people who spend a lot of time doing outdoor recreational activities like caravanning, camping, hunting, boating, fishing, all of those types of things in the Yass Valley areas or border areas of the capital region might want to consider getting this vaccine because they would be potentially more exposed to risk.
0: Yeah, well, basically, I don't think there's been any cases reported from the Yass Valley area, but New South Wales has designated all these areas where they've, I presume, found mosquitoes with the virus in it or done serosurveillance. And basically, Canberra is not, or the ACT isn't, nor is the coastal areas, nor is the Snowy Mountains, but the Goulburn area is, the Yass area is. But I would think the further west you go, the bigger your risk. So if you're around Griffith or, you know, Tamora, for instance, you're much higher risk than, I presume, at Yass, although there has been potentially one case that they think may have picked it up in the Goulburn area.
1: Right, okay. And do we know the status of that person's health? Is it severe?
0: Well, that I don't know. I thought they did have a severe case, but it's all based on media reports. It's not actually itemised in any website I can find, other than it gives you the regions where people have been, you know, noted to have it. But, you know, the more you get into the Riverina area, the higher your risk seems to be. But people, you know, even people at Coffs Harbour and in northern New South Wales, it gets back over to the coast there where there's more rivers and there's mosquitoes. Although, again, I can't recall a case, at least from my memory, being reported up there. But it is an area where they obviously have found either on zero prevalence of people, you know, measuring their blood, or they've found mosquitoes with the virus in it.
1: Yeah. Professor Peter Collignon, thank you so much for your time today. It's always insightful talking to you. I appreciate it.
0: Thank you.
1: Professor Collignon is from the ANU Medical School. Fiona at Nanama says, regarding Japanese encephalitis, horses can also get it, but there's no vaccine for them. As a family in the Yass Valley, we spend a lot of time outdoors and with our horse, so we are vaccinated, says Fiona. Interesting. Thanks for your text, Fiona. I'm getting a bit of support coming through for some of the song nominations that have already been made. Leslie from Wright says, last night I watched ABC 7:30, the Israeli Foreign Minister interview, then Australian Story with the US defunding of renewables, then onto Four Corners and the unregulated rise of AI. I topped it off with Media Watch and Planet America. Wow, I went to bed totally numb, says Leslie. I think the Pink Floyd song of the same name sums up how a lot of us feel at the moment, numb from the constant onslaught of our churning world. I'm reading a book tonight, says Leslie. Yeah, good on you, Leslie. It can be a lot, can't it? The 24-hour news cycle, and a lot of it is confronting and grim, isn't it? So, yeah, good idea. Read a nice book, an uplifting book. If you'd like to nominate a song or share your support for one that you've already heard nominated, you know the text number. It is 10 o'clock, time for the news.
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4: ABC News with Anna Vito. Disability advocates say proposed changes to the National Disability Insurance Scheme will reduce the quality of life for participants by stripping back individualised supports in favour of automated assessments. Stevie Langhausen from Disabled People Against Cuts will speak against the federal government's Securing the NDIS for Future Generations bill at today's public Senate hearing. He says, as a father and a wheelchair user, proposed 50% cuts to social and community participation support are among changes which he says will harm the community.
5: Legislation actually removes the idea of individualisation from the principles of NDIS planning, and it also opens the floodgates for automated and algorithmic decision making from who gets onto the scheme to what kinds of supports are given to people once they're already on.
4: The ACT Planning Minister says the government's reviewing regulations in the building and planning system to speed up the delivery of new housing in Canberra. The government says its new